Chopin's Prelude to Number 7 as interpreted by Jimmy Lunceford in a swing jazz kind of way. I love it. We also heard Ralph Carmichael with three spirituals, Ferris Lord Jesus, 'Tis So Sweet, and Abide in Me. And then we heard, you know, that was an hour ago. I don't know why it's coming up now. Okay. It's obviously not keeping time. Let's go back, because we already heard that. Let's go back to the playlist. Okay, here we go. Stardust before that. Love Locked Out. Sweetie Cakes. There Ain't No Sweet Man That's Something or Other. I can't see the whole thing. Let's just put it this way. You heard a lot of great old tunes from the 1930s. Mid to late. I'm going to go back to my playlist here with the, I've got it, Mr. Sandman. I just had that song going through my head. Like I said, every time I thought of a song, I would put it in my playlist. And looking and looking and seeing what the best version was. Well, I had never heard this version. It's really fun, though. So I'm going to play this one by the Cordettes. That's what they're called. The Cordettes. Mr. Sandman, and they look like kids. Like they're in the same family, I believe, but they look like children singing this. So it's absolutely beautiful. I hope you love listening to it. I'm certainly enjoying it. I'm Susan D on the Swing Shift here until 6 p.m. We're already going down to our last hour before an hour will be done. So a very quick show today. It seems like to me, it always goes by so quickly. So, but I am enjoying it, and I hope you are too. On KKUP Cupertino, the best little station in the Bay Area and streaming all over the world. Thanks to you, our listeners, who support us and fund everything that goes on here, and us, our volunteers, who do all the just talking and yapping and bringing our music in. We have the easy part. So thanks so much for listening to KKUP Cupertino. I'll be back to tell you what you heard in just a little bit. So here's Mr. Sandman.

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1: 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It's hip-hop.

Hiya, fellas. This is Woody Herman speaking. We're making B discs today, and now we'd like to do a tune for you called Apple Honey. It's a jumper. We hope you get a kick out of it.

Picture me upon your knee with tea for two and two for tea. Just me and you and me alone. Nobody near us to see or to hear us. No friends or relations or weekend vacations. We'll have to know we have a telephone, dear. Day will break and you'll awake. Start to bake a little sugar cake for me to take to all the boys to see. We will raise a family, a boy for you and a girl for me. Can't you see how happy?

Well, those were fun little tunes from the 1920s, including, well, let's see, T for Two, of course. And, well, I just want to hop on here and say goodbye, actually, because Lars is in. He's just setting up for his Monday Night Bluegrass show, so I'm excited for him and for to be able to listen to that tonight. It's amazing. But we did hear a lot of great songs from Louis Prima, Raymond Scott and his orchestra, Buddy Berrigan. Just a whole lot of fun songs all through the day, and I hope you've enjoyed it as much as I have. I can't get enough, but I'll probably be switching over to bluegrass since that's coming on at 6 p.m. 6 to 9, you'll hear a lot of country, folk, and bluegrass music from Lars, and I know you're going to enjoy it. So I'm going to go ahead and get out of the way. I'm Susan D for the Swing Shift. I'll be back next Monday. Actually, I won't. Mario will be here next Monday as I go help to Arizona to help with my mom. And she's doing fine. She just had a fall, and so I'm going to help make sure she doesn't do that again in the week I'm there. But I'll be back the following week. Thanks so much for listening. And until next time, I hope you have a wonderful rest of your Monday and a great week ahead. Thanks so much for listening to KKUP Cupertino. And the Miss Irene Woods, So This Is Love.

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3: 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What's going on here? What are you people doing here?
4: Now, don't be silly. It's only Monday Night Bluegrass.

Well, good evening and welcome to Monday Night Bluegrass. This is Lars on deck for tonight, and we have all sorts of interesting music for you. We heard from Marija Droz, Maria with a J, and her husband Billy Droz. We heard Waiting Out the Storm. And we also got a 2-4 from Billy Droz. It's Okay to Be Okay. Let's see, where is that? I lost it. Don't worry about it. Cold Book Road, As You Do. From East Nash Grass, we heard Had to Be a Full Moon. Vivian Leva, Cold Mountains. And a real fine release by Special Consensus, What Am I Doing? Hanging Around, from their CD, Been All Around This World. Well, we got a massive amount of bluegrass behind me, and we're going to try and play as much as we can. So you are tuned to Monday Night Bluegrass right here on KKUP.

A nice piece by Kenny and Amanda Smith, As Long As You're Loving Me. Big Country Bluegrass gave us Heading for the Mountains. From Donna Ulysses, we heard The Trees Came Falling Down. Gina Furtado, a nice little instrumental, Dust Can Wait. From Ron Vincent, we heard We Must Have Been Out of Our Minds. That also features Daryl Singletary, and very tragic situation. He died at 42, an incredible voice. He was really on his way to be a country superstar, but sometimes fate just messes everything up. Anyway, lots more bluegrass right here on KKUP.

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And if you're not in the area, all you have to do is download our app to your phone and you can hear KKUP FM anywhere in the entire world. Our phone number, 408-900-9539, just in case you're interested. We just heard from Benny Blue, When I Am a Fossil. Amanda Cook gave us a Look Me Up by the Ocean Door. Peter Owen gave us The Hills of Roane County. Allison Krauss wanted you to dream of her, the song Dream of Me. Alan Jackson, I'll Try, and Brenda McMillan, who started out with Theo and Brenna, a brother and sister team. And she has a new CD out titled Dear Life. And one of the songs from it was titled Adelaide. Adelaide. Sorry about that. Anyway, after I tell you about some events going on bluegrass-wise, then we'll be right back to the music. All right, coming up on May 30th and 31st, and this is the RedwoodMountainFair.com, and you'll have to go there. We got it. Celebrating 15 years, Roaring Camp in Felton, California. And I'm kind of familiar with that railroad, considering the fact that one of the temporary jobs I had when I first came to California was being a surveyor's assistant, and we were working on a trestle going up into the canyon, which after we got it finished, somebody set fire to it. So I don't know if they even rebuilt that one. It's a very sad situation. It's great being able to ride on that Roaring Camp train. Anyway, on Saturday, A.J. Lee and Blue Summit. I've been looking around trying to find my A.J. Lee latest CD, and I can't find it, but I'll probably find it sometime and play it for you before the end of the hour. Anyway, also including Tommy Castro and the Painkillers, Jive Machine, Dacian Beards, Bring Joy, Red Dirk Rock, all sorts of people. And the Brookdale Bluegrass Band. Sunday, you have an inclination to listen to Brazilian music, Samba Da is going to be on the stage. Really great Ashe music group with rhythms from Salvador de Bahia. Also, they're going to have Scott Law and Friends, The Insiders, Moshe Vilozny, James Durbin, Floratura, Jam and the Buttered Biscuits, all sorts of cool people. And you can go to RedwoodMountainFair.com and get more information. That sounds like a lot of fun. Anyway, so they have arts and crafts, kids' activities, local brews, cider and wine, all sorts of stuff. So, time for more bluegrass right here on KKUP.

Well, it wouldn't be Monday Night Bluegrass if I didn't play a cut by Lori Lewis. This is from her release Skippin' and Flyin', and she wanted to tuck away her lonesome blues. And before that, I finally found it, so I played a cut from it. A.J. Lee and Blue Summit and the song Bakersfield Clay. And unfortunately, they failed to indicate who the singer was. This is from her CD City of Glass, and a really fine one it is. Blue Highway gave us Through the Window of a Train. And Molly Tuttle, we heard San Francisco Blues featuring Dan Tominski. Well, we're going to keep it going. More bluegrass right here on KKUP.

0: From Holler Choir, we heard The Heart-Shaped Box. Gina Britt and Caleb Smith gave us Bend in the River. From Woody Platt, we heard Toe the Line. J. Lee Roberts gave us Cry in the Rain. And the Gibson Brothers gave us In the Ground. Well, we're going to have Marble Grass after this important message.
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0: And that was Tony Rice, Four Strong Winds. Some music from Eon Tyson. Missy Raines gave us Darlin' Pals of Mine from her CD Royal Traveler. A very young Lynn Morris from the Lynn Morris Band. I'm afraid she's passed away at this point. And the song was The Engineers Don't Wave from the Trains Anymore from her CD The Bramble and the Rose. Chris Jones and the Night Drivers gave us Close the Door. From the Stevens Sisters, we heard Lonesome Winds. I'll have you know you are tuned to KKUP Cupertino, and every Monday night we have Monday Night Bluegrass. So coming up next week will be Dave Hook with his version of Monday Night Bluegrass. And coming up this Saturday will be our Bob Dylan Marathon, so we certainly hope you tune in and check out our website where you can see the Bob Dylan t-shirt, really a handsome-looking t-shirt that you can use as a gift to give to your significant other for a birthday, for a bar or bas mitzvah, or a quinceanera. So coming up real soon, like in about a minute, will be a special presentation again. And this is likely the most professionally recorded live performance I've ever come across. It's by Ricky Skeggs and Kentucky Thunder live at the Charleston Music Hall.
1: On behalf of the Music Hall, WEZL-FM, and the Charleston City Paper, it's my pleasure to introduce tonight's featured entertainer who's been so kind to come here and record a live CD, which you all are a part of. He is an 8-time Grammy winner, 1985 CMA Entertainer of the Year. His band is the IBMA Instrumental Group of the Year. He's a Grand Ole Opry star. Ladies and gentlemen, Ricky Skaggs and Kentucky Thunder.
2: Well, nice to see all of you. Well, I hope you come out to hear some bluegrass tonight. If you didn't, we're both in the wrong spot. All right, boys.

Thank you very much. Well, it's a treat to be back here in Charleston, South Carolina again. We appreciate y'all being out to see us tonight. Y'all enjoy yourselves, okay? If you feel like hooting and hollering, why hoot and holler, all right? All right, we're going to do you an instrumental here that I wrote for the Bluegrass Rules album. And I named this after my number one daughter. I wanted to call her Amanda Lynn. And her mom wouldn't let me. So we called her Fred. Now here's Amanda Jewell.

Thank you very much. A lot of these songs are brand new, and this one here definitely is brand new. A good friend of mine, Harley Allen, wrote this song. He's a great singer and a great songwriter. And this one came to me about a week and a half ago. So I've been trying devilishly to remember all the words, but I'm going to have to read them off tonight.

Well, come on with it. Oh, thank you so much. That's a great song. Oh, that internet and GPS line gets me every time. Are we in the 21st century or what? Let me introduce you to the boys in the band. You playing on this one, Bobby? You have been. You just decided to take off for a while? This fellow's been working with me 21 years, and he's only been late a few times on stage. He's from Greensboro, North Carolina, and he started in 1954, the year I was born. Started working with Bill Monroe and the Bluegrass Boys, so he's qualified and bona fide. And he was just recently inducted into the World Fiddlers Hall of Fame down in Alabama. Mr. Bobby Hicks, nice hand for Bobby. And this next feller, the year Bobby went to work for me, is the year this boy was born. So he's barely 21. Comes from White House, Tennessee. He's a fine young man and a great young musician. Mr. Andy Leftwich on the fiddle over there and mandolin. Playing the guitar is another 21-year-old that he is a gun for hire, let me tell you. He is an incredible young guitar player, great musician, comes from a little town not too far from Chattanooga, Tennessee. Nice hand for Cody Kilby on the guitar. Killerby. Well, I'm going to introduce you to a friend of ours that's setting in tonight.

and some pretty hot accordion. From Batavia, New York, sitting in with us tonight. Boy, we just love his playing. Nice hand for Mr. Jeff Taylor on the accordion back here. And penny whistle. Playing the largemouth bass, spelt the same. He comes from Rogersville, Tennessee. And down in Rogersville, they do a couple of things down there real well. They make moonshine and fight. He misses the old home place. He's a little homesick every now and then. Been with me a long time, Mr. Mark Fain. Nice hand for Mark on the bass back here. Playing the guitar and the mandolin and singing harmony, he comes from Kirksville, Missouri. And he also drives the big bus out there sometimes. And I know it's hard to imagine that so little can drive so big. But he's a hoss. A mini-me of sorts, if you will. Mr. Darren Vincent, nice hand for D. All right, D. Mini-me, would you like a hot pocket? You want a hot pocket? He'll eat anything. Playing the guitar and singing tenor, been knowing him a long time too. Back when I was in a group, Boone Creek, he had a group called the Knoxville Grass. Where were you guys from? Anyway, he does a great job singing tenor. Love getting to sing with him every night. Mr. Paul Brewster, nice hand for Paul. Hi, Paul. The high man. And playing the banjo over there, he's the 1999, year 2000, and 2001 Banjo Player of the Year, according to the International Bluegrass Music Association, from Raleigh, North Carolina, on the banjo and guitar, Mr. Jimmy Mills. All right, Jimmy. This is called Going to the Cayley.

All right. I think that's enough of Ricky Skaggs. Really, really fine performance. Ricky Skaggs, Kentucky Thunder, live at the Charleston Music Hall. Well, we're going to do an instrumental set, then we'll finish up with Monday Night Bluegrass.

We ended up with a piece by Bill Evans, You've Got to Hide Your Love Away. Rebecca Hogan, she was 16 years old when she ripped up that mandolin. Telluride mandolin, very precocious young lady. Jerry Douglas gave us the ride. We began with Allison Brown and Sierra Hall's Sweet Sixteenths. Hey, this is Lars. Thank you very much for listening. I will see you at the 1st of June.

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1: Hi, Dave Remmer here. This is For the Record, program number 1422. The walls came tumbling down. Nazis, fascists, and the 9/11 attacks, part two. This is being recorded on April 15th of the year 2026. Well, happy federal income tax filing deadline day, if that could be called happy. It remains to be seen if the U.S. remains solvent. God, I mean, it's just unbelievable what's taking place. However, before we get into the substance of the discussion, I want to call your attention to two links. Now, one of those links, and each of these is at the top of each written For the Record description, that I turn each program into a long article-length written description, and they're also at the top of each Food for Thought post. One of those links will enable you to subscribe to the podcasts that are being made of For the Record by sister station WFMU. And the other link will enable you to obtain the 64-gigabyte flash drive with all of my life's work both printed and recorded, the brilliant comments by Parafractal, our contributing editor, and other intelligent and decisive listeners, plus a mini library of old anti-fascist books on easy-to-download PDF files. This 64-gigabyte flash drive is available for a nominal, tax-deductible contribution, and I get no money whatsoever from this, okay? And I'm very happy to announce that now the flash drive is being updated monthly, so it is very current. Please do get a hold of this. It contains all of my life's work, again, both printed and recorded. And I don't see, frankly, how our civilization is going to endure what is taking place. You know, I knew this time was coming. I didn't know that I'd live long enough to see it, but in any event, I certainly have. And I do want the work that I've done documenting what has led us to our present deeply unfortunate circumstances. I want that documentation to be preserved. So please, please, please, please, please get the flash drive. Again, available for a nominal tax-deductible contribution. And I get no money from that. And the flash drive is now being updated monthly. So there you go. Now, the topic of this program, or the focal point, will be the possibility of false flag terrorist operations. Now, in that regard, we are going to do a second deep dive into some of the really pivotal elements involved with the September 11, 2001 attacks, which were used to justify the invasion of Iraq, even though Saddam Hussein had nothing to do with those attacks. And they also precipitated the invasion of Afghanistan, which I suspect was a move against China. But anyway, although there certainly were Islamist elements involved with the September 11th attacks, they were inextricably linked with Nazis and fascists, and the Nazi and fascist links will be front and center in the discussion here. We will also be talking about the CIA's cyber warfare capabilities, and I suspect that if there is a false flag terrorist incident to gin up outrage on the part of the public and support for the war with regard to Iran, I suspect it will be a cyber false flag incident. And one of the things to note going into this discussion is that the CIA's cyber warfare capability is such that it can mimic attacks from Russia, China, Korea, an Arabic country, or Farsi, okay, from Iran. And even relatively skilled cyber analysts or cyber counter-warfare or counter-terror specialists find it difficult to locate the true authorship of a skilled cyber warfare attack. So I suspect that if we do see a cyber attack, if we do see a false flag attack, I should say, it will be a cyber false flag attack. I'm hoping none of these takes place, but we will be taking a look at what really happened with regard to the September 11th attacks. Now, in former record program 1421, I read into the record the first of two articles that I took out from behind the paywall of my Patreon platform. That's called The Wall Street Pumbling Down, Nazis, Fascists, and the 9/11 Attacks, Part 1. And I'm all going to read the second of those two articles called, appropriately enough, The Walls Came Tumbling Down, Nazis, Fascists, and the 9/11 Attacks, Part 2. I will be reading that into the record, and please note that every excerpt from text is meticulously footnoted. Every reference is meticulously footnoted. Article, again, taken out from behind the paywall of my Patreon platform, will be in the written description for this program, and the footnotes will all be there. I think it is not the best on-air presentation to read the footnotes per se, but they are all there. So I'm going to begin reading this article. Now, again, note that although obviously there were Islamist elements involved with the September 11th attacks, the foundational element, perhaps we could call it, is in fact Nazi and fascist, as really it is with the Bush family and their fortune, something I've spoken about in many programs. We spoke about that, by the way, in for the record 1419, and in particular 1420. So the documentation is there. But let's take a look now at what really happened with regard to the September 11th attacks. And the first part of the discussion involves something that is a review element for veteran listeners and or readers, and that is the Reinhard Gehlen spy outfit, which ultimately became the BND, the Bundesnachrichtendienst, the German Intelligence Service, which it is to this day. And we're going to take a look at Ernst Urlau, a very important individual, but first a thumbnail synopsis of the Gehlen organization. Reading now from The Walls Came Tumbling Down, Nazis, Fascists, and the 9/11 Attacks, Part 2. This article supplements the first longer presentation on the pivotal Nazi and fascist involvement in the 9/11 attacks. Among the unexplored aspects of the 9/11 attacks concerns the German connection to the political and operational dynamics surrounding the attacks. Before delving into the meat of this investigation, we review critical background information about the genesis of the German Intelligence Service, the BND. The series of articles, Transition Europe, detailed the evolution of the BND. We reprise here a section of Transition Europe, Part 2. It was the Gehlen organization which was the primary element in Harry Truman's creation of the CIA. Quote, what ultimately persuaded Truman to authorize an operational CIA was, in fact, partly the need to find a home for the post-war Gehlen organization. In 1948, Alan Dulles, by now a civilian, helped write the memo persuading Truman to take on the Gehlen org on Gehlen's own terms. Unquote. the extent to which the Galen organization was a direct, important extension of the Third Reich's national security apparatus is revealed in the memo. Quote, as Galen was about to leave for the U.S., he left a message for Hermann Baum with another of his top aides, Gerhard Wessel. Quote, I am to tell you from Galen that he has discussed with Hitler's successor, Admiral Karl Dönitz, and Galen's superior and chief of staff, General Franz Haber, the question of continuing his work with the Americans. Both were in agreement, unquote. By the way, Gerhard Wessel was Galen's successor as head of the BNB, and when the Joint Chiefs of Staff were in Washington, D.C., on the afternoon of November 22, 1963, as President Kennedy was getting his brains blown all over Dealey Plaza, the Joint Chiefs of Staff were meeting with their German counterparts, including General Gerhard Wessel. Continuing, as author Carl Oglesby notes, quote, in other words, the German chain of command was still in effect and he reproved of what Galen was doing with the Americans, unquote. The Galen organization was responsible for generating up to 70% of U.S. intelligence on the former Soviet Union. In addition, when German and American interests conflicted on a matter of substantive interest to both the Galen Org and its U.S. associates, it was recognized that Galen would act in the interests of Germany first. The ultimate truth of the Bellis SS liaisons, plural, during World War II is summed up by U.S. Marine Colonel, retired William Corson, C-O-R-S-O-N, military intelligence historian and advisor to Senator Frank Church's committee that investigated the CIA in the mid-1970s. Quote, Galen's organization was designed to protect Odessa Nazis. It amounts to an exceptionally well-organized diversion, unquote. The next section of the article, U.S. mistrust of Germany. A former NSA officer explicitly laid out American distrust of Germany in the context of the 9/11 attacks. Quote, former NSA employee Thomas Drake, quote, after the attacks on September 11, 2001, Germany became intelligence target number one in Europe, unquote, he says. The U.S. government did not trust Germany because some of the September 11th suicide pilots had lived in Hamburg, unquote. We're going to hear a lot about that residence of some of those terrorists in Hamburg. And we are going to read now about the gentleman who was the chief of police for Hamburg, Germany, at the time when these terrorist cells in Germany were being surveilled jointly by the domestic German intelligence service, that is the Bundesamt for Verfassungsschutz, and also the Hamburg Police Department. And Ernst Erlau was chairman of, or chief of, the Hamburg Police. The next section again, Ernst Urlau, the spell capital, U-H-R-L-A-U. One of the most thought-provoking connections with regard to the 9/11 attacks concerns Ernst Urlau, chief of the Hamburg police during a period in which German intelligence had members of the Hamburg cell of 9/11 hijackers under surveillance. Urlau was appointed special advisor to the Chancellor on Intelligence Matters in 1998. He became head of the BND in 2005. Quote, from 1996 to 1998, Ernst Urlau was the chief of Hamburg police. In 1998, Urlau was appointed a coordinator of the intelligence community in the office of the Chancellor. On the 1st of December 2005, he was appointed to the post of the head of the BND, unquote. Now that is a very unusual political resume. Again, this guy is chief of the Hamburg Police Department. When that police department, in conjunction with German intelligence, is surveilling the terrorist cells in Hamburg, Germany. Then, in 1998, he is appointed coordinator of the intelligence community in the office of the chancellor. That chancellor was Helmut Kohl. And by the way, his chief of staff was the father of Andreas Strassmeyer, who was the alleged mastermind of the Oklahoma City bombing. And we've spoken about that in, in our first discussion. Continuing. This is a highly unusual professional resume. It is to be understood against the background of German intelligence surveillance of the Hamburg cell and apparent failure to alert the U.S. Quote, 3 years before the September 11th attacks, Germany's domestic intelligence service was tracking prominent members of the Hamburg terrorist cell that planned and executed the aircraft hijackings, according to newly obtained documents. The documents, including intelligence reports, surveillance logs, and transcripts of intercepted telephone calls, appear to contradict public claims by the German authorities that they knew little about the members of the Hamburg cell before the attacks, unquote. And next, we examine the Hamburg authorities' behavior still further. Quote, as early as 1998, the records showed, the Germans monitored a meeting between men suspected of

act. Unquote. And again, I write, Conservative Urlau was head of the Hamburg Police Department at this point in time. Quote, according to the documents, the surveillance was in place on August 29th, 1998, when Mr. Mapasabeg and Mohammed Haber Zamar, who had already been identified by police as a suspected extremist, met at the Hamburg home of Saeed Bahavi. The police monitored several other meetings between the men in the months that followed, the document said. The record of the meeting shows that police, and again, as Urlau was head of the Hamburg Police Department, the record of the meeting shows that police have identified Mr. Bahavi, another person suspected of being a cell member, and believed to have been intimately involved in the planning and logistics of the plot. Unquote. And then, again, very unusual career pathway. Head of the Hamburg police at this point in time. Then he becomes the special assistant, the coordinator of the intelligence community in the office of Chancellor Helmut Kohl. And then, in 2005, he is appointed head of the BNB, the Domestic Intelligence Service. Again, a very unusual career pathway. I think it suggests very distinctly that Ernst Erbau was actually working for the BNB when he was head of the Hamburg police. The next section of the article, Urlau was head of the BNB, kicking over the traces. Urlau's behavior when head of the BNB is altogether interesting and suggests that he may well have been part of a deep Nazi state, unquote, with Germany and the BNB. It should be within Germany and the BNB. For years, it has been BNB policy to recruit from the families of serving members of the intelligence service. Quote, some employees are fundamentally opposed to the agency shedding light on its own past. Others are worried about the reputations of their own families. For many years, the BNB deliberately recruited new staff from among the relatives of existing BNB employees, unquote. It was during Urlau's tenure with the BNB that key files were destroyed, again quoting. Historians conducting an internal study of ties between employees of the German Foreign Intelligence Agency and the Third Reich have made a shocking discovery. In 2007, the BNB destroyed personnel files of employees who had once been members of the SS and the Gestapo. Now, only 1 week before Urlau's retirement, the commission has recovered what is a true historical scandal. The researchers have found that the BND destroyed the personnel files of around 250 BND officials in 2007. The agency has confirmed that this happened, unquote. And the next section, Mohammed Atta and the Carl Duisberg Society. D-U-I-S-B-E-R-V is his name. He was head of the Bayer Company and one of the most important people in the IG Farben, decisively important Nazi chemical cartel. Again, Mohammed Atta and the Carl Duisberg Society. A badly overlooked aspect of Mohammed Atta's past concerns his association with the Carl Duisberg Society. Founded in the aftermath of the Second World War, the institution built on the transatlantic industrial and financial axis that precipitated World War II. Should be World War II in Europe because the same thing happened in the Pacific. Continuing. That axis is described on the SpitfireList.com website. And again, quoting from the introduction to books for download on the SpitfireList.com website. And those books, again, are on the flash drive that I mentioned. Quote,
In the decades since the end of the Second World War,

0: war. Much has been written about both the war and fascism, the driving force behind the aggression that precipitated that conflict. Unfortunately, much of what has been said and written has failed to identify and analyze the causes, nature, and methodology of fascism, German National Socialism or Nazism in particular. A deeper, more accurate analysis was presented in literature published before, during, and immediately after World War II. Whereas much contemporary literature on the subject presents fascism and Nazism in particular as an aberration, the phenomenon was an outgrowth of major political forces and dynamics that dominate and control contemporary events and processes. Fascism, Nazism in particular, was an outgrowth of globalization and the construction of international monopolies or cartels. Key to understanding this phenomenon is analysis of the Webb-Pomeroy Act, legislated near the end of the First World War. That's capital W-E-B-B-Pomeroy, capital P-O-M-E-R-E-N-E. A loophole in the antitrust legislation of 1914, it effectively legalized the formation of cartels, international monopolies for firms that were barred from domestic monopolistic practices, unquote. It was this capital that drove the engines of conquest that subdued both Europe and Asia during the conflict. We also note the failure of American industrial and financial firms to invest their capital in U.S. infrastructure contributed significantly to the onset of the Great Depression, depriving American industry of the monies needed to sustain the engines of industry and commerce, unquote. And again, that's on the SpitfireList.com website and also, obviously, on the aforementioned 64-gigabyte flash drive. And I go on to comment. The Carl Duisberg Society evolved directly from this foundation. The organization's website described them as follows. And by the way, that website has been changed. But it used to read as follows. Quote, in the 1920s, Carl Duisberg, general director of Bayer AG in Germany, envisioned sending German students to the U.S. on work study programs. Many of the returning trainees later rose to prominent positions at AEG, the German General Electric, Bayer, Bosch, Daimler-Benz, and Siemens, bringing with them new methods for mass production, new ideas, and new business practices. Following World War II, alumni from the first exchanges founded the Carl Duisberg Gesellschaft, or CDG, in 1949 to help engineers, businessmen, and farmers gain international work experience necessary for the rebuilding of Germany. Unquote. And I go on to comment. This was the organization through which Mohammed Atta came to the U.S. and apparently Germany before that. Quote, the story quoted spokesman for Carl Duisberg Gesellschaft, unquote, described as a, quote, German international further education organization, unquote, as having admitted paying Hamburg cadre principal APA as a, quote, scholarship holder, unquote, and, quote, tutor, unquote, between 1995 and 1997. The couple who sponsored APA remained anonymous, quote, but although Chicago Tribune correspondent Stevenson Swanson, S-W-A-N-S-O-N, cites this German couple for having played such an important role in Atta's move to Germany, unquote, he never gives their names, nor that of the organization that they work for. We thought good journalism was all about, you know, who, what, when, where, why. The Chicago Tribune got unaccountably stuck on who, unquote. We note that the CBG, or CBS in English, is part of a joint U.S.-German program. Quote, what seemed to make this story especially curious is that the German paper concealed the truly shocking implication of their story, that Mohammed Atta had been on the payroll of a joint U.S.-German government program. They did this through the simple expedient of neglecting to mention in the article that the Karl Duisberg Gesellschaft, unquote, was a private entity administering the, quote, exchange, unquote, initiative of the two governments, unquote. Again, we stress that APA was the beneficiary of a joint U.S.-German program. Quote, APA enjoyed the patronage of a government initiative known as the Congress-Bundestag program, unquote, overseen by the U.S. State Department and the German Ministry of Economic Cooperation and Development, the German equivalent of the U.S. Agency for International Development. The jointly funded U.S.-German government effort picked up the tab for APA on sojourns in Cairo, Istanbul, at Aleppo in Syria during the years 1994 and 1995, as well as employing him as a, quote, tutor, unquote, and, quote, seminar participant during 1996 and 1997, unquote. The next section, APA and Germans in Florida. In the context of APA's participation in the Karl Duisberg Society, it should not come as a surprise that he was closely associated with Germans in South Florida. Two of those Germans were Peter and Stefan, capital S-T-E-P-H-A-N, who rendezvoused with APA and his girlfriend, Amanda Keller, in a hotel where they left their flight bags in a separate room, unquote. Before reaching Key West, they rendezvoused with APA's German friends. Peter and Stefan were the two German men that APA's Northport landlord said the girls met on the trip. When the group checked into a hotel in Key West, there was also something odd about the room assignments. Quote, we rented three different rooms in Key West, unquote, Amanda said. In one room, nobody slept. It was where they put their flight bags. Then they locked the room down. Peter and Stefan slept in one room, and me, Mohammed, and Linda slept in the same room, unquote. And then the next section, or then next, APA was particularly close to one Wolfgang, unquote. Again, quoting here. More puzzling was rooming of APA's beet pies with a number of Germans. He and Wolfgang were very tight. They went everywhere together. When he came into the picture, they were together all the time, unquote. APA and his German associates discussed matters that left them feeling, quote, glum, unquote. Again, quoting. Their meetings were serious business. When they returned, said Amanda, APA and his German associates always came back glum, unquote. Only one of the seven still resides in the U.S. Five live in Germany or Switzerland, unquote. Perhaps the most significant of Mohammed APA's German associations in Florida was discussed during the course of a BKA interview with Daniel Hopsicker. The BKA, or Bundeskriminalamt, is the German equivalent of the FBI. After Daniel disclosed the names of some of APA's German cohorts in Florida, the BKA revealed that they were the sons and, in one case, the daughter of prominent German industrialists. One more time. The BKA, let me read that whole paragraph again. Perhaps the most significant of Mohammed APA's German associations in Florida were disclosed during the course of a BKA interview with Daniel Hopsicker. The BKA is the German equivalent of the FBI. After Daniel disclosed the names of some of APA's German cohorts in Florida, the BKA revealed that they were the sons and, in one case, the daughter of prominent Truman, industrialists. And then the conclusion. Altogether apparent is the fact that the 9/11 attacks involved much more than just jihadist Muslims, unquote. Of particular significance is the remarkable career trajectory of Ernst Uhlau, from head of the Hamburg Police Department, while we've had the Hamburg cell under surveillance, to being coordinator for intelligence matters for the Chancellor, to being head of the BND, during the time that records of past officials of the org and their participation in the SS and Gestapo were destroyed. In addition to the history of Third Reich involvement with Arab and Muslim nationalists touched on in The Walls Came Tumbling Down, Part 1, the pitiful presence of Nazis and fascists in the Opera Milieu suggests strongly that the history of the Bush family's involvement with the Third Reich bears some relevance in analysis of the 9/11 attacks. In Transition Europe, Part 1, we highlighted the Bush involvement with Nazi industry. Among Dulles' clients who invested in Germany were the Bush family, specifically George Herbert Walker and his son-in-law, Prescott Bush Sr. Quote, Walker was one of Hitler's most powerful financial supporters in the U.S. The relationship went all the way back to 1924 when Fritz Thyssen, the German industrialist, was financing Hitler's infant Nazi party. Walker also set up a deal to take over the North American operations of the Hamburg America Line, a cover for I.G. Farben's Nazi espionage unit in the United States. The Hamburg America Line was controlled by a holding company, American Shipping and Commerce, which shared an address with the Union Banking Corporation, on the board of which both George Herbert Walker and Prescott Bush Sr. sat. Avril Harriman's stock in American Shipping and Commerce was held by another company, the Harriman 15 Corporation, run out of Walker's office. The directors of Harriman 15 were Avril Harriman, George Herbert Walker, and Prescott Bush, Sr. Dulles helped with the cloaking operations to shield Walker, his son-in-law Prescott Bush, Sr., and Avril Harriman from the authorities. Quote, instead of divesting the Nazi money, Bush hired a lawyer to hide the assets. The lawyer he hired had considerable expertise in such underhanded schemes. It was Alan Dulles. According to Dulles' client list at Sullivan and Cromwell, his first relationship with Brown Brothers Harriman was on June 18, 1936. Of interest as well are W's business links to the Bin Laden family. These connections will be explored more fully in upcoming articles. By the way, I spoke about that in For the Record Program 1980, what was that? Anyway, what does the W in George W. Bush stand for? I think that actually was For the Record Program 986, but we'll put that in the footnotes to the program. But again, every one of the quotes here is from, all of those are lavishly footnoted. Now, as I've said, I think if there is a false flag operation to shore up public support for the Iran war, and it remains to be seen, as yet the American, or at this point in time, the American people are only noting high gasoline prices. Well, yikes. There will be a whole lot of things. Fertilizer isn't getting through. There are going to be knock-on effects, so to speak, vis-a-vis helium, which is used for the production of, among other things, chips, meaning computer chips, also medical imaging devices, and also there are going to be bottlenecks in the development of lubricants for trucks, forklifts, all kinds of things. So it's going to be a really, really serious economic bloodbath, one way or another, even if it doesn't continue that much longer. But if it becomes necessary to generate public outrage for this. And again, the American people are so ignorant at this point, they probably won't figure out who is responsible. But again, I think one of the things we need to be on the alert for is a false flag operation, and in particular a false flag cyber terrorist organization. One of the things I note here, the CIA's hacking tools are specifically crafted to mask CIA authorship of the attacks. Most significantly, for the purposes of the present discussion, is the fact that the agency's hacking tools are engineered in such a way as to permit the authors of the event to represent themselves as Chinese or Iranian. And Parafractal is our brilliant contributing editor. Parafractal has done a characteristically excellent job on cyber hacks, attribution for same, and the use of those attacks as provocations. And quoting here from the Heavy blog, these tools could make it more difficult for antivirus companies and forensic investigators to attribute hacks to the CIA. Could this call the source of previous hacks into question? It appears that, yes, this might be used to disguise the CIA's own hacks to appear as if they were Russian, Chinese, or from specific other countries. This might allow a malware creator to not only look that they were speaking in Russian or Chinese, but rather than in English, but to also look that they tried to hide that they were not speaking English. That they were speaking English. Excuse me, that should be this one. This is quoting from Parafactual. But now, quoting from the Heavy blog of April 3rd of 2017, this is by Stephanie Dwilson, WikiLeaks Vault 7 Part 3 reveals CIA tool might mask hacks as Russian, Chinese, or Arabic, unquote, or Korean or Farsi. This morning, WikiLeaks released part 3 of its Vault 7 series called Marble. Marble reveals CIA source code files along with decoy languages that might disguise viruses, trojans, and hacking attacks. These tools could make it more difficult for antivirus companies and forensic investigators to attribute hacks to the CIA. Could this call the source of previous hacks into question? It appears that yes, this might be used to disguise the CIA's own hacks to appear as if they were Russian, Chinese, or from specific other countries. These tools were used in 2016, WikiLeaks reported. It's not known exactly how this Marble tool was actually used. However, according to WikiLeaks, the tool could be used to make it more difficult for investigators and antivirus companies to attribute viruses and other hacking tools to the CIA. Test examples weren't just in English, but also Russian, Chinese, Korean, Arabic, and, drumroll fanfare, Farsi. This might allow a malware creator to not only look like they were speaking in Russian or Chinese rather than in English, but to also look like they tried to hide that they were not speaking English, according to WikiLeaks. This might also hide fake error messages to be used for other purposes. And we're also going to take a look here at some of the mysterious goings-on around SECO. Now, that was the Swiss-based holding company for the Bin Laden, various Bin Laden properties. And as we've seen, one of the key directors of SECO was a fellow named Balbin Dunant. We're going to speak more about him. He was a lawyer for a protege of and a close friend of François Genoux. François Genoux was a very important member of the Nazi diaspora, heavily involved with the Nazi Islamist liaisons, and he also was heir to the political last will and testament and collective literary works of Adolf Hitler, Martin Bormann, and Joseph Goebbels. And again, we've spoken about Genoux and the Bank Alpaca in the past. But again, Balbin Dunant was his friend, a lawyer for him, and a protege of his, and he figures prominently here. Through exploring the mysterious happenings in and around SECO, the discussion highlights the liquidation of several financial entities by SECO directors Charles Rochat, and Balbin Dumont in early 2001. Rochat's R-O-C-H-A-T. One of the people with whom Rochat and Dumont were operating was Willard Zucker, Z-U-C-K-E-R, one of the players in Oliver North's Iran-Contra machinations. Quote, "It is equally possible that bin Laden's silence about Rochat is meant to avoid other problems that might arise, such as why Charles Rochat and Balbin Dumont, two members of the SECO advisory board who were attorneys on May 21st, 2001, liquidated the business Pinball Trust, that's capital P-Y-N-B-A-L-L, that had first been registered in Vial-sur-Glane near Fribourg, F-R-I-B-O-U-R-V, in January of 1986. They fulfilled the same function for a sister society of the Pinball Trust that shared the same name and that was opened up in 1990 in Geneva and liquidated in January of 2001. So we got two key trusts liquidated in January and May of 2001. Continuing, one of the top managers of the Pinball Trust since its founding was the American tax attorney Willard Zucker, who lives in Geneva, Switzerland. Zucker also controls the Lake Geneva Registered Compagnie de Service Fiduciaire, or CSF, and CSF had, along with participation from Pinball Trust, CSF had, along with participation from Pinball Trust, assumed financial management for a corporate group named Enterprise. One more time. Zucker also controls the Lake Geneva Registered Compagnie de Service Fiduciaire, and CFS had, along with participation from Pinball Trust, assumed financial management for a corporate group named Enterprise. And that was from a report on Islamists, the far right, and Al-Taqwa by the brilliant Kevin Coogan. And continuing with Kevin Coogan's article here. Enterprise, however, had nothing to do with the successor company to the 1983 founded successor to the Albert Hakim and U.S. General Richard Secord founded Stanford Technologies Trading Group International, or STPGI, which later changed its name to Enterprise and administered secret and illegal weapon shipments with Iran and the Contras. That same Woodward Zucker arranged payments from the Enterprise account for Oliver North. In 1986, the Syrian Mansour al-Qassar was paid from an Enterprise account for a weapons deal with the Contras. And by the way, that also went through the Steve-Bomb Armstrong program that we spoke about in our long series of AFA programs about the shipping of the Pope. Continuing. But al-Qassar was not only one of the world's greatest weapons dealers, he also had close ties with Islamic fundamentalists and terrorist groups in the Middle East. Al-Qassar also worked with an international group interested in sending toxic and atomic waste materials by ship to Mozambique. As for Zucker, he has constantly denied that any of his activity on behalf of the Enterprise Group from America infringed on either Swiss or U.S. law. And next we review the broadcast, next we review the Clearstream Financial Network. The connecting links between Clearstream, the Bank Al-Taqwa, the Banco del Guadalajara, formerly the Swiss branch of the Banco Ambrosiano, and bin Laden, were further described by one of Clearstream's founders, Ernest Bacchus. Note the opening of 16 unregistered accounts by SECO in the spring of 2001. Is there a relationship between the liquidation of the financial entities in early 2001 by Rochat, Dumont, and Zucker, and the opening of the Clearstream accounts at approximately the same time? Do the 16 unregistered SECO accounts of Clearstream have anything to do with the large amounts of cash that seemingly perpetually cash-strapped Ruby Beckers managed to obtain shortly before my beloved. He ran the, quote, flight school, unquote, through which Muhammad Atta and many of the other hijackers trafficked. Quote, in November, U.S. authorities named some banks that had bin Laden accounts, and it put them on a blacklist. One was Alpaco, or Fear of God, registered in the Bahamas with offices in Lugano, Switzerland. Alpaco had access to the Clearstream system through its correspondent account with the Banco del Gotardo in Lugano, which has a published Clearstream account number 74381. But bin Laden may have other access to the unpublished system. In what he calls a, quote, spectacular discovery, unquote, Unas Bakas reports have been the weeks before CEO Andre Lucy was forced to leave Clearstream last May, a series of 16 unpublished accounts were opened under the name of the Saudi Investment Company, or SECO, the Geneva Holding Company of the Saudi Bin Laden Group, which is run by Osama's brother Islam Bin Laden. Islam Bin Laden insists that he has nothing to do with his brother, but evidence suggests that SECO is tied into Osama's financial network. SECO is associated with the Dar al-Mal al-Islami, or BMI, an Islamic financial institution also based in Geneva and presided over by Prince Mohammed al-Faisal al-Saud, a cousin of Saudi King Fahd that directs millions a year to fundamentalist movements. BMI holds a share of the Al-Shamal Islamic Bank of Sudan, which was set up in 1991 and partly financed by $50 million from Osama bin Laden. Furthermore, one of SECO's administrators, Geneva attorney Baudin Dunant, is a partner in a law firm, Magnin Dunant and Partners, that set up the Swiss financial services company SBA, a subsidiary of the SBA Bank in Paris, which is controlled by the Bin Mahfouz family. And this is from the Banking with Bin Laden by Lucy Commissar. And a sidebar, Explosive Revelations by In These Times magazine of March 15th of 2002. And again, is the relationship between Rochaud and Dunant's liquidation of financial entities in early 2001, the opening of 16 Clearstream accounts by SECO at about the same time, and Ruby Becker's sudden acquisition of large amounts of cash, and by the way, as we've spoken about in other programs, Clearstream is owned by banks, key German banks, and the Deutsche Börse, German stock exchange. So again, the ownership of Clearstream is German, and the Bank Alpaca was set up by Youssef Naba, a member of the Abwehr, German intelligence in World War II. Another key person involved with that was the aforementioned François Genoux. And the aforementioned Ernest Bakas basically opined that when the 9/11 money trail was finally traced, it would go back to a series of bank accounts set up by François Genoux in Switzerland. He was talking about Alpaca. But now quoting from Welcome to Paraland by Daniel Hopsicker, quote, because national reporters apparently have no clue about his shady local reputation and his inability for 6 months straight to pay his rent on time, no one questioned how Ruby Becker's had come to be so flush with cash just 3 weeks before the attack, unquote. But it did strike some people as strange, like Bill Warner, a private investigator in Sarasota, who made it his business to delve into Ruby Becker's financial affairs to explain his sudden pre-9/11 change in liquidity, unquote. Ruby Becker's somehow came up with $10,000 in late October of 2001, he told us, to finish pay off the woman's Nicole Antini sexual harassment suit. He also came up with $56,000 in early November to pay off another lawsuit with FH 1100 Manufacturing Corporation, unquote. Again, quoting. But he had filed a UCC with M&I Bank Northeast for all inventory of Huffman Aviation way back in March of 2000. So he appears to have had no source of initial financing for the $65,000 cash outlay in late October and early November of 2001. quote, there are enough judgments in his name and his company's name to paper his office walls, said Warner. How do you obtain that much cash under such severe conditions, unquote. And then I note, as noted in the introduction to this description, again, a program about dealing with this, Cicco's Balbin Dumont was a close friend of and attorney for François Genoux. Genoux was one of the Third Reich's most important underground operators before, during, and after World War II. For more about Genoux, see For the Record Program 453 and 456. Again, the For the Record Program 1421. The walls came tumbling down, Nazis, fascists, and the 9/11 attacks, part one. And then quoting again from a report on Islamists, the far right, and Alpaco by Kevin Coogan. Quote, what is even more surprising than finding out the links between Rochat and Dumont with a representative of the Iran-Contra affair like Zucker is finding a connection point between Islamic terrorism and the far right. For it turns out that Balbin Dumont was not only the attorney for François Genoux, the old Swiss Nazi who died in 1996, but also his close friend, unquote. Again, quoting from a report on Islamists, the far right, and Alpaco by Kevin Coogan, what is even more surprising than finding out the links between Rochat and Dumont with a representative of the Iran-Contra affair like Zucker is finding a connection point between Islamic terrorism and the far right. For it turns out that Balbin Dumont was not only the attorney for François Genoux, the old Swiss Nazi who died in 1996, but also his close friend. And again, it's Wilfred Zucker who, along with Balbin Dumont and Charles Rochat, were liquidating the Pinwheel Trust and other companies, and they're doing that in January and May of 2001. At that same time, there are 16 unpublished accounts in the Clearstream network, again controlled by German banks, that are going to the Banco del Gotardo, the Swiss branch of the Banco, formerly the Swiss branch of the Banco Antonio. And again, Bin Laden apparently has connections to those as well. And there are 16, a bunch of unpublished Clearstream accounts being opened by Cicco. And again, Balbin Dumont is on the, and also Charles Rochat are on the board of directors of Cicco. So again, that old, dictum, follow the money. And although past a point, we can't follow the money. How is it that Ruby Beckers, who again appears to have been centrally involved in the activities around September 11th, the perpetually cash-strapped Ruby Beckers, where is he getting all of that money from in the immediate run-up to and the aftermath of the September 11th attacks? And where does that money come from? Does it come from those unpublished Clearstream accounts from Cicco? In turn, does it come from the liquidation of the Pinwheel Trust and other entities in Switzerland? Again, we don't know, but it sure is a possibility that needs to be very seriously considered. It's what I've called for decades now. Food for thought and grounds for further research. So again, this all is presented in the context of looking at the September 11th attacks and coming to understand much more fully, I hope, that there's a whole lot more involved there than just Islamists. Again, certainly there are Islamists involved, but in turn the Islamists are inextricably linked with Nazis and fascists. And that's why these two articles are called The Walls Came Tumbling Down, Nazis, Fascists, and the 9/11 Attacks, Parts 1 and 2. And again, I suspect that if there is a false flag terrorist incident to gin up support for the Iran war, I suspect it will be a cyber false flag, but we will see. Again, it would be very difficult to trace the authorship of that, and the CIA's cyber warfare capabilities are such that they can deliberately mask something in the pack as involving someone from Iran. So, again, be on the alert, and I hope that the two programs, For the Record 14.1 and 14.2, again, picking two articles out from behind the paywall of my Patreon platform, I hope they have helped to set some context here. Now, each For the Record program has turned into a long article-length written description, and at the top of each of those written descriptions and at the top of each written food for thought post, there are two links. Now, one of those links will enable you to obtain, one of those links will enable you to subscribe to the podcasts that are being made of For the Record by sister station, WFMU, and the other will enable you to obtain the 64-gigabyte flash drive with all of my life's work both printed and recorded, the brilliant comments by Kara Fractal, who came up with the fascinating information about the marble technology, and also a mini library of old anti-fascist books on easy-to-download PDF files. And in the second of the two The Walls Came Tumbling Down articles, I read a long section of the introduction to those anti-fascist books. That flash drive is available for a nominal tax-deductible contribution, and I get no money whatsoever from this. And be aware now that the flash drive is being updated monthly. So that really is very satisfying to me. And I can't encourage listeners to this program or readers of this program, as the case may be, to get that flash drive. Again, I don't think we're going to make it. And the hope in these quarters is that at some point, maybe those who are dwelling in the ruins of our civilization might be able to make sense of just why they're living in the ruins of our civilization, and perhaps, just perhaps, avoid some of the devastating mistakes that have led to the collapse of our civilization. But we shall see. In any event, this concludes For the Record program number 1422. The Walls Came Tumbling Down, Nazis, Fascists, and the 9/11 Attacks, Part 2. This is being recorded on April 15th of the year 2026. Happy IRS tax filing deadline day. My name's Dave Emery. Have fun.
1: 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My name's Leo Murphy. It's time for Monday Night Blues every Monday following For the Record, 10 p.m. until midnight. We're going to start off just like this.

Well, hello. You're listening to KKUP. My name's Leo Murphy. This is Monday Night Blues. Every Monday, following For the Record with Dave Emery, we have blues from 10 o'clock in the evening until midnight. Each week, it's a different host. I hold down the third week. Welcome, and let's figure out what we have listened to so far. We started this set off with T-Bone Walker. Get These Blues Off of Me. It's from the Complete Imperial recordings. These were recordings done for the Imperial label from 1950 to 1954. And then Lightning Slim with a piece called Greyhound Blues. Nothing But the Devil is the record. That's on the Ace record label. And then Jimmy Reed, Going to New York, from a 3-CD set on the Tomato record label called The Classic Recordings of Jimmy Reed, Volume 2. Johnny Temple, after that, with Louise Blues from the Essential Johnny Temple. This is on the Classic Blues record label. And then some Barrel House Chuck. Some Barrel House Piano for you. Barrel House Woman is a piece that we heard. Prescription for the Blues is the record. That's on the Sirens record label. And then some Joe Hill Lewis after that. Keep Your Arms Around Me from the Bebop Boy. That's on the Bear Family record label. Joe Hill Lewis. And then Snooks Eaglin with Driftin' Blues, the record. New Orleans Street Singer. That's on the Smithsonian record label. Amos Milburn after that. Let Me Go Home Whiskey from a record called Down the Road a Piece, the best of Amos Milburn. And that's on the Capitol record label. Charlie Musselwhite after that, Everybody Needs Somebody from Tennessee Woman. That's on the Vanguard record label. And just now, Floyd Dixon, ooh-wee, from Marshall, Texas Is My Home. That's the record on the Specialty record label. And that is what we've heard. If you have comments or questions, the studio line is always open. 408-900-9539. And if you don't want to scrawl any of this information on the kitchen wall with crayon, we have playlists going back years and years and years and years on our website, kkupfm.org. 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Going to be a lot of fun, a lot of great music. It is a fundraiser. 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We don't have commercials. We don't have corporate underwriting or underwriting of any kind. No advertising, no university affiliation. It's just you and me and everybody else who works here and a whole lot of other people who have supported KKUP over the last half century that we've been on the air. It'll be 54 years come in April. May. May the 20th is our anniversary. So that's this week, isn't it? Yep, and it's Wednesday. Wednesday, we will be 54 years of completely independent broadcasting. 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Nobody gets paid at KKUP. It is a labor of love. 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
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Normally, it's a three-day weekend, Friday, Saturday, and Sunday, but we have two mini celebrations. This weekend coming up, this Saturday, will be one of those minis, a celebration of Bob Dylan's music, a great hero of everybody around here, and a big fan favorite out there. And we do this to show off one, you know, just one aspect that what we do all the time. 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It's a good cause. You know, we will be here for as long as you guys out there think this is still a good idea. 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Again, you can do this anytime, or you can just wait till the Bob Dylan marathon and get one of our great marathon t-shirts. Let's get back to some music. We're going to listen to some Champion Jack Dupree. This is KKUP.

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2: 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The program, Monday Night Blues, every Monday, following For the Record with Dave Emery, 10 p.m. until midnight. We have blues each week. It is a different host. I hold down the third week. Thanks for hanging out with me. Thank you for the nice calls. It really, you know, every once in a while, you get a call from somebody like Kembra, who suggests that we're on the right path here, and that we got happy people out there listening. So thank you so much for listening and hanging out with me. Again, the Bob Dylan Marathon will be this Saturday, May the 23rd, and we're going to start off at 6 a.m. and go all the way till midnight. It is a fundraiser, but it's going to be a lot of fun and a lot of great music, and I hope you will tune in for that too. Or just, you know, duct tape your dial to 91.5 and be continually amazed and amused and occasionally confused, and all kinds of really interesting stuff. Music from all around the world, brought to you by you, our listeners. We listened in this last set. What the heck have we listened to? We started off with Champion Jack Dupree, a superb record called Blues from the Gutter. It's on the Atlantic record label. Champion Jack Dupree gave us Evil Woman, Bessie Smith, the Queen of the Blues, after that with Squeeze Me, from a very extensive collection on the Columbia record label, the complete recordings of Bessie Smith, this from Volume 3, Squeeze Me. And then Fenton Robinson on the Alligator record label. Fenton Robinson gave us West Side Baby from a record called I Hear Some Blues Downstairs. Cephas and Wiggins after that. John Cephas and Phil Wiggins. Let's try that one again. 12 Gates to the City is what we heard. The record is Cool Down, and that's on the Alligator record. Also, Cephas and Wiggins, and then Otis Taylor with a murderer's row of cohorts on this. Otis Taylor with, Guy Davis, Corey Harris, Alvin Youngblood Hart is on this, Keb Moe, Otis Taylor, and also Don Vappy. A record called Recapturing the Banjo. It's on the Telarc record label. Otis Taylor gave us Walk Right In, an old jug band standard. And then Robert Nighthawk with Maggie Campbell. The tune, Maggie Campbell, an alternate take for those of you keeping score at home. Bricks in My Pillow is the record, and that's on Delmark. And again, all of this information is on our website, kkupfm.org, and playlists go back almost a decade now. So, you know, if you really want to do a deep dive as to what we do here, the website is a really good place to get some archaeological information. 408-900-9539. 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And always good to check in every once in a while. We're going to listen now to some big Bill Brunzi from 1929, I think. The record, The Young Big Bill Brunzi. This is on the Yazoo record label, and we're going to hear a piece called Hokum Stomp. This is KKUP

0: down. Here's a hot one during the 47th Street zone.
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0: I feel another

You're listening to Monday Night Blues on KKUP Cupertino. My name's Leo Murphy, and let's figure out where we have been in this last set. We started off with Big Bill Brunzi, a piece called Hokum Stomp. The Young Big Bill Brunzi is the record. These are recordings from 1928 to 1935. And he was joined by Georgia Tom Dorsey. Georgia Tom, who wrote a whole lot of gospel, great stuff, and also some very timeless blues recordings. So we got both Saturday night and Sunday morning with Georgia Tom and Big Bill Brunzi. Sleepy John Estes after that. Streetcar Blues from a record also on the Yazoo record label. I Ain't Gonna Be Worried No More. These are recordings from 1929 to 1941. Sleepy John Estes. And then Frank Stokes. Tain't Nobody's Business If I Do. From the best of Frank Stokes, and that's on the Yazoo record label also. And then Ike Turner with the Kings of Rhythm. If Loving is Believing. From the Sun Sessions, and that's on the Veris Sarabande record label. Howlin' Wolf after that. Chester Burnett to his mother. Howlin' Wolf to all of us blues fans. Built for Comfort. I Ain't Built for Speed. That's from the Chess Box. A really good overview of Howlin' Wolf's career. Three CD sets. And that was put out by Chess. John Lee Hooker after that with Money, written by Berry Gordy Jr. The record is It Serves You Right to Suffer. That's on the Kraft Recordings label. Ivory Joe Hunter after that, Don't Fall in Love with Me, from a really nice record called 7th Street Boogie on Route 66 record label. J.B. Hutto and his Hawks after that, If You Change Your Mind. The record is Hawk Squat on the Delmark record label. And just now, Johnny Shines, the great Johnny Shines, Till I Made My Tonsils Sore. He's joined by Big Walter Horton and the record Standin' at the Crossroads. That's on the Testament record label, which I believe is a British blues label. Testament also does folk and assorted things like that. Tonsils. You know, when I was a kid, everybody got their tonsils yanked out. I don't think they do that anymore. Me and my two of my brothers, we got a discount deal. My mom shipped us all down to the hospital. We all got our tonsils yanked at the same time. 3 for 1, I guess, or something along those lines. This is KKUP. If you have comments or questions, the studio line is 408-900-9539. 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We're going to get back to some music, starting off with some Magic Slim and the Teardrops in the Heart of the Blues. This is KKUP.

Some Willie Maybon there for you. Lonesome Blue Water is what we heard from a record called I'm a Fixer. I'm the Fixer. This is a collection of the recordings done on the USA record label. Brought to you by the good people at Fuel Records. Willie Maybon, Lonesome Blue Water. My name's Leo Murphy. This is Monday Night Blues. And we are rapidly running out of time. I'd like to thank everybody for listening. Thank you, everybody who has supported KKUP over the years. Remind you that the Bob Dylan birthday bash is this Saturday, starting at 6 in the morning and going all the way till midnight. It's going to be a lot of fun, a lot of great tunes, many, many tunes that you know and love, and hopefully a couple of things that you haven't heard in a long time or maybe even never heard. Bob Dylan birthday broadcast this Saturday, May the 23rd. It is a fundraiser. We will be rattling the can and passing the hat and hopefully raise your willingness to help support this little radio station. This is how we stay on the air. We started this set off with Magic Slim, In the Heart of the Blues is the tune that we heard. Raw Magic, the record, it's on the Alligator record label. And then Jazz Gillum, one of the great jazz and blues artists. Jazz Gillum, Don't You Scandalize My Name, from the Essential Jazz Gillum. It's on the Classic Blues record label. This is a European label. Does two CDs in one set of major early jazz artists and blues artists. And the sound is great. The tunes are great. The discographical information is non-existent. So if you need more of that kind of stuff, you're going to have to look elsewhere. But otherwise, the classic blues collections are really fine. Jazz Gillum, Don't You Scandalize My Name. Blind Willie Johnson. After that, dark was the night and cold was the ground. From a record called the Complete Blind Willie Johnson, Complete Blind Willie Johnson. This is on the Columbia record label. And then Bobby Bland with St. James Infirmary. Two Steps from the Blues is the record. That's on MCA. And then just now, Willie Maybon, Lonesome Blue Water. Again, all this information is on our website, kkupfm.org. Thank you for listening. Thank you for supporting KKUP. Good night, everybody. Be good to each other.

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1: Hey, what's that? Are the Indians on the warpath?
2: Relax, Roy. That's just a contestant's heart. On People Are Funny.
1: Yes, transcribed from Hollywood, John Goodell's production of People Are Funny, brought to you by Milky Way and Forever Yours candy bars, both quality bars made famous by Mars. 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
2: Thank you very much, Roy, and good evening, everybody. How many times have you husbands heard your wives say, "This is your last chance"? Well, ladies and gentlemen, it isn't your last chance yet, but the time's not far away when you cannot dip into that $2,000 pot of gold that Milky Way is offering you each and every week, and for doing so little. Just a few words about the funniest thing that ever happened to you, and you may win up to $1,000 cash. Right now, Roy Rowan, who starts the Milky Way show from Hollywood?
1: Mrs. Gertrude Shum from Cincinnati, Ohio. Meet Art Linkletter.
2: Hello, Mrs. Shum.
3: Hello, Art. How you doing?
2: Just fine. You a housewife?
3: Oh, yes.
2: What's your husband do?
3: Jobber.
2: And have you ever heard this program before?
3: Many times.
2: We ought to have a lot of fun in an interesting experiment that we want to have you help us perform tonight. This is what we want to discover. In a strange town, without any particular references, we want to know whether a woman can buy things on credit easier than a man can. Now, what do you think about this?
3: Oh, I think so.
2: You think she can?
3: Uh-huh.
2: You think that clerks are easier on the women?
3: I think so.
2: Uh-huh. Well, that's what we're going to find out. Maybe they are, maybe they're not. Now, we need a man, and we need a woman for this stunt. And Mrs. Shum, you'll be the woman.
3: Yes.
2: That's fine. I'm glad it worked out that way. You're going to leave CBS and get into an automobile, and you're going to drive down Sunset Boulevard, and when you want to, you stop at some big service station. And you go in and buy a set of spark plugs and an inner tube. Have the attendant wrap them up and put them in the back seat. You got that?
3: Mm-hmm.
2: Then when you go to pay for them, of course, you discover that you left your purse at home. Now, do you think they'll trust you? Or will they take the merchandise back?
3: Oh, boy, I'll really try.
2: you really give it an effort, won't you?
3: I'll do my best.
2: Good. Now, of course, while you're doing this, we'll send a man out in another car to another service station to try the same routine for comparison. You have any money with you, Mrs. Shum?
3: Mm-hmm.
2: Let's see it right here. Or right in the purse? Fine, just take the purse, will you, fellas? We want you to be telling the truth when you say you have no money with you. Now, Irv Atkins here will ride along with you. But when you pick out the service station you want to go in, you stop a half a block away, let Irv off, because we want you to go in by yourself. So it'll be an absolute bona fide stunt. Say goodbye to our audience. There she goes. Oh, my, this is an interesting stunt. Now we're going to send the man out. Well, let's get a man up here, please. Is she gone? Fine. I'd like to ask the audience a question. How many of you think that a woman will get credit easier than a man? Applaud. Now, how many think the man will get easier credit? No. I'm sorry, you're all wrong. Because tonight, nobody's going to get any credit. You think we'd be satisfied with a simple little plot like this after 12 years? No, sir. First of all, we're not going to send any man out at all to do anything. And secondly, Mrs. Shum is never going to reach that service station to make the purchases. What's going to stop her? You'll find out later.
1: 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James, Pavo, Georgia. The 10 $100 winners have been notified by mail.
2: That's good news for somebody, folks. 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
1: 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Put your name and address on your entry, enclose two Milky Way or Forever Yours candy bar wrappers, one of each is okay too, and mail your entry to Milky Way, Box 224, Hollywood, California. Your entry must be postmarked before midnight, March the 14th. to be eligible for this week's prizes. Later entries go in next week's contest. The contest, of course, is subject to all federal, state, and local regulations. Each entry will be judged on the basis of originality, humor, and interest of the situation. All entries become the property of Mars Incorporated, and none will be returned.
2: That's the story, folks. And I'd love to see you pick off one of those 10 $100 cash prizes or the king-size 1,000. But you've got to hurry. Remember, Milky Way, Box 224, Hollywood, California. Hey, look at the pretty girl over there. Say, Roy, how about an introduction?
1: Miss Emma Nell Kettner from Paris, Illinois. Meet Art Linkletter.
2: Hello.
4: Hello, Art.
2: Miss Kettner, I would judge you to be in your early 20s.
4: I'm 19.
2: 19 and very pretty. You believe in love at first sight?
4: Well, that all depends on what I sight.
2: Well, how would you like tonight to train your sights on a handsome male movie star?
4: Oh, I've heard that before. With a trigger?
2: Oh, well, wait a minute. No, you're getting warm, though. Guess again.
4: Francis?
2: The mule? She's heard the program before. As a matter of fact, you're not only getting warmer, but you're getting hot. Because right now, we'd like to have you meet one of tonight's special guest stars, the co-star of Columbia's new Technicolor picture, All Ashore, Mr. Dick Hames. And now... This is Eminel Kettner.
5: Hello, Eminel. How are you?
2: Have you ever met a movie star before?
4: No.
2: Just keep breathing. You'll be all right. And isn't she a pretty girl, Dick?
5: She sure is. Wow.
2: Oh, my goodness.
5: Yeah, she's lovely.
2: Of course, Dick, you've had romantic experience yourself in pictures, haven't you?
5: Oh, yeah, sure.
2: In the picture All Ashore, who do you make love to?
5: Jodie Lawrence.
2: Oh, that's not bad, is it?
5: No, it's a hard way to make a living. What are you going to do?
2: All day long, slaving under the hot lights, kissing girls.
5: Yeah, isn't that murder?
2: What is All Ashore, a musical?
5: Yes, sir. And it stars Mickey Rooney and myself, Peggy Ryan, Ray McDonald, and Jodie Lawrence, and Barbara Bates.
2: Where does it all happen?
5: Well, we went on location in Catalina, and we shot an awful lot of it in Catalina, which was great because it's in Technicolor. And it happens mostly in Catalina.
2: In other words, where there's fish and marine life of all kinds?
5: Oh, yeah.
2: Mm-hmm. Just wondered about that. Yeah. Miss Kettner, you've had any experience at all in playing love scenes?
4: No.
2: Would you like some?
4: Oh, that all depends.
2: Doesn't make any difference to me whether you like it or not. You're gonna... Yes, sir. You're going to be Dick Hames' leading lady in a little love scene. How does that sound now?
4: Fine.
5: Wonderful.
2: The first part is very simple. We bring up a chair, and Mr. Dick Hames sits in the chair. Then as the plot goes on, M&L, you sit on Mr. Hames' lap.
4: Right now?
2: Right now. Are you comfortable now, Miss Kettner?
4: Yes, very.
2: Are you happy, Mr. Hames?
5: Oh, we needn't go any further, Dad.
2: No, the second part of the stunt is even better.
5: All right.
2: Now, you put your arms around each other. That's it. Fine. Now, Miss Kettner, here's how you can win a prize. This is actually all based on a very fundamental psychological stunt. We want to see whether a young, romantically inclined single girl sitting on the lap of a romantic movie star can concentrate under emotional stress. Now, Dick has just finished All Ashore, a picture about the Pacific Ocean and girls and fellas, and he's interested in fishing and marine life. So, for the next 2 minutes, no matter what is said to you, M&L, you must concentrate and answer with something about fish or fishing. If you can do that for 2 minutes without a slip, Milky Way will give you a very nice prize. But if you do not stick to the subject of fishing, then Dick Hames gets a prize from you. Hey, kiss.
5: Yeah.
2: Nice. Understand, Miss Kettner?
4: Yes, I understand.
2: All right with you, Richard?
5: Listen, you know it.
2: All right. The conversation begins right now.
5: Did anyone ever tell you that you have beautiful eyes?
4: Oh, the fish's eyes look terrible.
5: Did anyone ever tell you that you have a beautiful neck? How do you keep it so smooth and soft?
4: Oh, but fish are so scaly and slimy.
5: Do you believe in kissing a boy on the first date?
4: Oh, I'd hate to kiss a fish, oh.
5: M&L, what would you say if I asked you if I could run my hands through your hair?
4: Oh, I hate to get fish scales underneath my nails.
5: She's pretty good.
2: Yeah.
5: Holding out pretty good.
2: Yeah.
5: Now, let me see. Could you ever learn to care for me?
4: Fishing worms are terrible.
5: What would you say if I kissed you now, very, very tenderly?
4: Nightcrawlers are worse.
2: Nightcrawlers?
5: Let me ask you one more question, just one more. M&L, what are you doing tonight?
4: Nothing.
2: There you go.
5: I got it.
2: Nothing. Oh, my gosh, Dickie, you got a nice kiss. M&L? I was about to announce that you had lost the contest, but Dick already knew it. That was a nice kiss, wasn't it?
4: Oh, yeah.
2: You missed out on the prize by not talking about fish, but that last mistake sounded like it was on purpose, huh?
4: Well.
2: M&L, Dick won the prize, and since you were honest enough to admit that you made a mistake on purpose, we're going to give you a prize anyway. And since you've done such a wonderful job with your end of the conversation, here's your prize, a 3-foot halibut. Do you know anything about cleaning a fish, M&L?
4: Yes, a little.
2: Well, I tell you, if you get into that fish and clean it, you'll find that inside that halibut is a diamond-studded, solid gold. Wittenauer watch from the Longines Wittenauer Watch Company, compliments of Milky Way.
4: Oh.
2: How does that sound? Would you, after that kiss, would you like to see more of Dick Ames?
4: Yes.
2: Well, you just buy a ticket to the picture All Ashore, and you'll see more of Dick Ames and all of his co-stars. Richard, thanks for being here.
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2: I know it was.
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2: All Ashore, kid. 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

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Tonight's guest, the famous columnist, is Hedda Hopper, and starring Bud Abbott and Lou Costello.

0: Oh, there you are, Costello. Oh, boy, Abbott, boy, something terrible just happened.
1: What happened?
0: Here, read this telegram.
1: Now, let's see it. It says, your uncle's will has just been read, and you have inherited $3 million. Why, Costello, that's great. What are you crying about, though?
0: It ain't my telegram. I found it on the street. Oh.
1: Now, that's ridiculous. Now, listen. As mayor of Sherman Oaks, I've called a meeting at City Hall tonight to decide that we've decided to publish a paper. Yeah, we need new ideas.
0: Oh, well, Abbott, I got an idea for your newspaper that'll stand people on their heads.
1: What's your idea?
0: Print your paper upside down. That was a funny joke.
1: All right, never mind that. We don't want those kind of jokes. Just talk sense, please.
0: Okay, I'll talk sense. Now, look, Abbott. What do you want me to take charge of the paper?
1: What do you know about the newspaper business?
0: I wrote a 4-page article in the Examiner this morning on fresh milk. Here, look at it.
1: 4 pages on milk.
0: 4 pages on milk.
1: I only see 2 lines.
0: The editor condensed it.
1: Condensed it.
0: I didn't have much. It was all just skimmed news.
1: Skimmed, all right, Costello. You don't know anything about news.
0: Hold on. Did you know that the Joneses who live across the street from you had a fight last night and Mr. Jones left the house for good?
1: Are you sure that he left her for good?
0: I'm positive. He even erased his ring from the bathtub.
1: Oh, Costello, that's not the kind of news we want. We want stories about important people, celebrities.
0: Ah, then I'm your man, Abbott.
1: Now
0: I'm
1: you're
0: the kid you're looking
1: now
0: for.
1: Now you're talking.
0: Did you know that Ann Sheridan lives right next door to me?
1: She does?
0: Yes. And did you know that every morning she sings in the shower?
1: Costello, that's news.
0: You said it, and that's not all.
1: Not all?
0: No. This morning, when she was singing in the shower...
1: Yes?
0: I sneaked out my back door.
1: Yes, yes.
0: I tiptoed over close to her house.
1: Yes, yes.
0: Brother, can she sing?
1: Oh. Costello, will you please be serious? Oh, here's Ken Niles.
2: Ah, good evening, Costello. Hello, Mayor Abbott. Say, Bud, I understand you're going to start a newspaper, and I'd like to write a daily column on household pets. I know all about animals.
0: I'll see you, too. Look at that old horse you married.
1: Now, stop that. I think Ken is just the man to give advice on the care of pets.
0: Oh, yeah? He gave me a flea cure for my dog. Now I can't find the dog.
2: Look, all I told you to do was rub the dog down with alcohol.
0: I did that! The fleas got drunk and dragged the dog away. Now I'll never see my little Girdle again.
1: Girdle?
0: Girdle.
1: How did you happen to name your dog Girdle?
0: Because we keep him tied up all day and then let him out at night. Oh.
2: And another thing, Bud. Your newspaper will need a woman's touch. You know, my lovely wife is a regular news hawk.
0: With that beak, she looks more like a pelican. He looks more like a pelican.
3: Oh, I heard that remark, you fat food filcher.
0: I said it for you to hear. That's how we bring you in each week.
3: Oh, so you don't like my face, eh? Do you want to make something out of it?
0: Do I want to make something out of it? If I was an Indian, I'd make a totem pole out of it.
1: Now, Costello.
0: And I would make you lonely.
1: Aye, Costello, please. Mrs. Niles may be very valuable on our newspaper.
0: Oh, she may be. This is somebody's line, and it's mine. Thank you.
1: Go ahead. Now, come on.
0: Yes, sir.
1: Be a nice boy.
0: You could put her picture in the weather column.
2: The weather column? Wait a minute, Costello. What would my wife's picture be doing in the weather column?
0: After looking at her face, 9 days of rain would be a pleasure. Including electrical storms.
1: Yes.
0: With thunder.
1: Yeah.
0: Blue.
1: All right, never mind that. Forget about it.
0: Flash your lights.
1: All right.
0: Blue.
1: Quiet.

0: You!
1: Yes, I should talk. Continue.
0: You bargain basement blubberhead.
1: What's the matter? Don't you like the suit I'm wearing?
2: You call that a suit, huh? Mm-hmm.
0: It looks like a mistake with sleeves.
3: I'll say, just look at him. The drape in his coat doesn't even cover the droop in his pants.
0: You certainly dusted him off.
3: Oh, no, sweetheart. You're the one that dusted him off.
0: Oh, my footsie, you really dusted him off.
1: If Fibber McGee is listening, I'll trade him two old dust mutts for a can of wax.
4: Costello, you've got to stop insulting people. You'll never make a newspaper man.
1: Abbott, I'll be the best reporter you ever saw. I've got some hot news right now.
4: Yes? What is it?
1: I just saw Shirley Temple in the drugstore eating a sundae.
4: You call that hot news?
1: Certainly. It was a hot fudge sundae.
4: Oh, don't be silly. I want headline news. News of worldwide importance.
1: Well, why didn't you say so? Hand me that telephone.
4: What are you going to do?
1: Hello, operator. Give me Adolf Hitler in Berlin.
4: Adolf Hitler?
1: Yes, he gives me all the news.
4: No.
1: Yes.
5: Hello, was ist los? Was machen Sie? Kannst du das hören?
1: Hello, Adolf. What's new?
5: Meine Freunde und Schweine und Huten waren zusammen.
1: Is that so?
5: Im Recht ist gewohnt von heißen Huten, Schweine und Huten, Titten. Oh, sie waren zusammen.
4: Hitler say?
1: What are you asking me for? Even the Germans can't understand him.
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3: 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Freddie Rich and the orchestra play a new Cole Porter tune, I Love You.

0: Sherman Oaks Gazette. Reporter Costello speaking.
1: Costello, this is the editor of the Hollywood Evening Sun. Since you started your newspaper, the circulation of the Evening Sun is going down and down and down.
0: What about it?
2: I hate to say it. The Evening Sun went out. What do you think, friends?
0: That Crosby should stick to his golf.

0: what happened to us?
1: Well, are you ready to go to press?
0: Oh, yes. Today I'll press you first.
1: Oh, don't you press me two times.
0: All right, then. You press me. Now I'll press you. Now you press me. Now I'll press you again.
2: Costello. This is a newspaper office. What are you doing?
0: Oh, I'm just trying to see if the presses are working.
2: I'm telling you for the last time, Costello, you've got to stop wasting time around the office. From now on, you're going to be our police reporter.
0: Police reporter?
2: Yes. Now, let me explain your duties. Now, let's suppose you're standing on the corner of 1st and Main Street. It's 3 o'clock in the morning.
0: Am I with a beautiful girl?
2: Certainly not.
0: Well, then what am I doing out so late?
2: All right. You're a police reporter, and you're on duty.
0: Yes.
2: Suddenly, a car whizzes around the corner. A girl leaps out and yells, "Help! Help, I'm being kidnapped."
0: Oh, boy, kidnappers. That's my meat.
2: Ah, you've got to go after them.
0: Oh, good. That's my meat.
2: Ah, there's going to be shooting, murder, and bloodshed.
0: Oh, boy, that's my... I'm a vegetarian.
2: Never mind that. You must tear after the kidnappers. Where's your car?
0: Standing over there by the curb.
2: Oh, new car, old top.
0: No, old car, new top.
2: Oh, quiet. Quickly, you jump into your car, and you start the motor.
0: Wait a minute, Abbott. First, I got to put on a new pair of pants.
2: New pants? For what?
0: The guy that sold me the car said I had to put on new seat covers.
2: No. You go tearing
0: after... I didn't get that one either.
2: Never mind, I don't like it either. Just keep quiet. You go tearing after the kidnappers. There they are. They're gaining on them. They're gaining on each other. You're in right in back of them. Yeah. Then what do?
0: I stop.
2: Why did you stop?
0: I'm out of gas.
2: All right, you're out of gas. Quick, you pull into that filling station and tell the man you want Ethel.
0: Suppose it's her day off.
2: Will you please? Will you stop that? Just tell the man to put Ethel in your car.
0: Why should he put Ethel in my car? I don't even know the girl.
2: Look, Costello, all I want you to do is to get tanked up with Ethel.
0: Tanked up with Ethel?
2: Yes.
0: Touch the stuff.
2: Oh, forget it. You get your gas, and away you go again. Suddenly, you see the gangster's car. You pull up alongside of them and put on your handbrake.
0: Put on what?
2: What do you put on in case of an emergency?
0: My bathrobe.
2: Oh, come on. Forget your bathrobe. You crawl out on your running board.
0: Without my bathrobe?
2: Yes, without your bathrobe. And jump over to the other car while it is going 90 miles an hour. Whoops.
0: What happened?
2: You slip. You're hanging on by a hair.
0: Which hair?
2: What's the difference, which hair?
0: Some of them are falling out.
2: All right, never mind your hair.
0: You Rich climb, nose?
2: Never mind that. You climb into the kidnapper's car. You knock them right. You knock them left.
0: Yes.
2: You take the girl in your arms.
0: Good.
2: She looks up at you tenderly.
0: Yes.
2: Her eyes are flutter.
0: Yes.
2: She says...
0: Yes.
3: Good evening, everybody. This is Hedda Hopper. Boys, what's cooking?
0: A couple of hams. Hey, Abbott, get this dame out of here. Now, come on, tell me some more about the girl that I'm saving.
2: Quiet, Costello. This lady really is Hedda Hopper, the famous columnist. Don't you know Hedda Hopper?
0: Don't I know Hedda Hopper? I know her whole family.
2: You do?
0: I went to school with her brother, Hippity.
2: Hippity?
0: Yeah, Hippity Hopper.
2: Oh.
0: And her sister works at a drive-in, Car Hopper.
2: Oh, shut up.
0: She's got an uncle that's a waiter, Table Hopper.
2: Oh.
0: I met her husband, Grass.
2: Grasshopper, all right.
0: Oh, yeah, Grasshopper.
2: Pay no attention to him, Hedda. You know, Hedda, really, you look very charming tonight.
4: Oh, thank you, Bud. And you're as handsome as you are tall.
0: Hey, what about me?
4: Well, you're as handsome as you're tall, Shorty.
0: Shorty? Don't talk to me like that, Hopper, or I'll bust your vacuum cleaner.
4: Now, what would I be doing with a vacuum cleaner?
0: Where else could you get all that dirt?
2: Don't talk like that, Costello, or Miss Hopper will never put you in her column.
0: Well, she don't have to. I'll give her my own news. Hey, Hedda, did you know that Hoosers who was out with Watts's over at, you know, Who's, and they said so-and-so about, whatchamacallit?
4: You know, I heard about that.
0: You did?
4: Yes, but this is the first time I ever got the details.
2: Hedda, I invited you over here tonight to offer you a job of gossip columnist on our new paper, the Sherman Oaks Gazette.
4: Oh, thank you, Mr. Mayor. I'd be so happy to help you out. I know everything that's going on in Hollywood, New York, Chicago, Philadelphia, Boston.
0: Nosy old dame, ain't she?
2: Costello, gossip is Miss Hopper's business.
0: I know all about her business. She peeks through keyholes.
4: Costello, I do not peek through keyholes.
0: Then how come you're only bloodshot in one of your eyes?
2: Now, be careful what you say, Costello.
0: I am. I ain't going to give her a chance to talk about me. I don't think. Where am I? I see my place. Thank you. okay, I got it. Now listen here, Rabbit. If Hedda Hopper goes out to work in a Sherman Oaks Gazette, I quit. I quit.
2: That's better.
0: I should make it bigger print. You can't see. She's got to prove to me that she can write a gossip column.
2: Costello, Hedda has wonderful contacts. She has a host of friends.
4: That's right. I know Cary Grant from the RKO lot, Hedy Lamarr from the Metro lot, Bing Crosby from the Paramount lot.
0: Yes, but do you know Cockeyed Louie?
4: Where's he from?
0: From the parking lot.
2: Oh, Costello, shut up.
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0: Oh, hand me down my walking cane. 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
0: 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They've got what it takes.
2: Hello, Sherman Oaks Gazette. Lou Costello speaking. What's that? You're in trouble again? No, I'm not going to help you anymore. You're always getting jammed, and I'm always getting you out. This is the end. I'm not getting you out of any more trouble. Goodbye.
3: Costello, who is that?
2: Dick Tracy. He's having a lot of trouble lately with Flat Top.
3: All right, quiet. Did you get any advertising today for our paper?
2: Yes, I just got a classified ad.
3: What does it say?
2: Rent it.
3: Rent it. Rent it.
2: That late, let alone...
3: Wait a minute. Didn't you get any advertisings?
2: Yeah, here it is right here.
3: What is it?
2: Man with income tax blank. Would like to meet lady with income.
3: Oh. Costello, do you realize that the first edition of the Gazette goes to press at midnight, and we haven't got a big front page story yet?
4: Where's the editor of this paper? I've got to see him. I've got a great story.
2: Take it easy, pal. What's the yarn?
4: I've just become the father of triplets.
2: Hey, would you mind repeating that?
4: Not if I can help it.
3: Costello, we're wasting time. I've got to have a story.
2: I'll tell you a story, Abbott. Once there was a traveling salesman.
3: Hey, Alan. No, not that story.
2: It's clean.
3: Yeah, never mind.
5: Well, good evening, boys.
3: Oh, it's Hedda Hopper.
5: Are you ready to go to press?
2: Yes, come on, Hedda. First, I'll press you. Come on, now you press me.
3: No. Costello, you can't do that to Miss Hopper.
5: Now, you keep out of this. I belong to the press club.
3: Oh.
2: Come on, Hedda. Let's test those presses again. Boy, you sure can be happy with your nest egg.
5: What nest egg?
2: Don't tell me that thing on your head is a hat.
3: Now, Costello.
2: What time do you feed it?
3: Just a minute. Don't make fun of Miss Hopper's hat. She's famous for her hats.
5: Oh, this hat I'm wearing, I got at Saks Fifth Avenue. At $50, it's a good buy.
2: Yes, good buy, $50. Nah. What time do you expect it to go south?
3: Now, look. Look, you two, I hate to interrupt, but our newspaper goes to press in 2 hours, and we still haven't got a big front page story.
5: Oh, that reminds me. I can tell you how to get a great story. My dear friend, the Duchess of Frappingham, has just arrived in Hollywood, and she's having a big housewarming tonight. The whole Blue Book has been invited. Meet me there, and I'll introduce you to the right people.
2: But how are we going to get in?
5: Well, aren't you in Who's Who?
2: No, I'm in Who's This.
5: Well, you both join me at the Duchess of Frappingham's, and I'm sure you'll get a story. I'll see you later, boys.

0: Mayo. Here we are, Costello. The Duchess of Frappingham's. Now remember, mind your manners. When they pass the food, say I'm not hungry. When they pass the drinks, say I'm not thirsty.
1: Okay, but when they pass the girls, I'm going to ad lib.
0: Now, quiet. Now, be careful how you act, Costello. We must get a story for our paper from the Duchess. Now, let's go on in. Okay.
1: Boy, boy. Hey, Abbott, this is some party.
0: Yes, it's very classy. Look, here's the butler announcing the guests. Listen.
2: Presenting... Lord and Lady Fotheringay from Stratford-on-the-Avon. The Duke of Lackenbridge from Kennington-on-the-Thames.
3: Luke Costello from Dribbling-on-the-Bit. Shake on the chin and gravy on the vest.
1: Sloppy, ain't I?
0: Oh, shut up, Costello.
4: Gentlemen, may I have your cards, please?
2: And go. The Honorable Bud Abbott, Mayor of Sherman Oaks.
1: And here's my card.
4: But, sir, this is a baseball with nothing on it.
1: That's me. Nothing on the ball.
4: I'm sorry, gentlemen. You have no invitation. I cannot admit you.
3: Wait a minute. There's Hedda Hopper over there. She knows us. Hey, Hedda! Tell this flunky who we are.
5: Heathcliff?
4: Yes, madam.
5: I don't even know these bums.
1: Bums? I come from society. I beg your pardon, Miss Hopper, but I rub shoulders with Mrs. Van Vanderbilt, and I rub shoulders with Mrs. Astor, and I rub shoulders with Mrs. Whitney.
5: You rub shoulders with them?
1: Yes, and when my back stopped itching, I walked away.
5: Heathcliff?
1: Heathcliff, what a name.
3: Heathcliff. Oh, Heathcliff. Rebecca.
1: That's from Withering Tights.
5: Heathcliff.
1: Heard you the first time.
5: Throw those two bums out.
4: It will be a pleasure, madam.
1: Oh, Abbott.
5: Abbott.
1: I think my leg's broken. When I bite it, I can't feel anything.
3: You're biting my leg.
1: I wondered why there wasn't any meat on it.
5: Oh, boys, boys, come on over here.
0: Hey, it's Hedda Hopper. Hedda, what happened?
5: Come in through the side door. I couldn't let you in the front way without an invitation. Now come with me and I'll introduce you to the Earl of Buckingham, the Earl of Brittenham, and the Earl of Cunningham.
6: That's a lot of Earl.
1: That's a lot of ham.
0: My, Miss Hopper, this place is certainly furnished beautifully.
5: Oh, everything comes from England. All this furniture is covered with mohair. The sofas are covered with mohair, the chairs, everything's covered with mohair.
1: It's a wonder Moe's got any hair left. He's got more hair than you have, Abbott.
0: All right, quiet.
1: That chair over there looks better dressed than us.
0: Hey, look. Hedda, we've got to get a story. Where's the Duchess?
5: There she is, talking to some friends in the trophy room.
1: Hey, Abbott, look at that big stuffed moose head by the fireplace.
5: Shh, that's the Duchess.
1: Shh, her antlers fooled me.
5: Oh, now come along and I'll introduce you. Oh, Duchess, may I present Abbott and Costello of the Sherman Oaks Gazette? Ooh, how do you do?
1: Look out, Abbott! She's seasick! She must have had a rough trip coming over here from pinball on the tilt. Hello, Duchy! Listen, I gotta get a story. I'm going to press.
5: Going to press? Oh, I love that one. You press me, and I'll press you, and you press me.
1: Here we go again, Abbott.
0: Cut it out, Costello. Get the story.
5: Oh, I think journalism is too divine.
1: It's too divine.
5: It's too divine. Yes, it's too.
2: Train leaving at track 5.
5: Woo! And now let the Duchess tell you.
7: Yes.
5: Mr. Costello, this party celebrates the anniversary of my debut. I came out in 1912.
1: On parole?
0: Costello!
5: And in honor of this occasion, I'm wearing the same gown. This is my coming out dress.
1: Oh, it is. If I had a shoehorn, I'd shove you back in again.
5: Oh, what an insult. Heathcliff, throw these bounders out.
4: That will be a pleasure, madam. Come on now, out with you. Hey, get out!
1: can't do that to me. I'm going to tell that guy a thing or two.
6: Are you back again?
1: Yes, I'm back again.
6: Now, look, I've thrown you out of here twice. The first time I blackened your eyes and broke three of your ribs.
1: That's right.
6: And the second time, I knocked out your front teeth and fractured your skull and collarbone.
1: That's right.
6: Then what are you doing back here again?
1: I just want to show you there's no hard feelings.
6: Oh, come on, Costello. We've got to go to press.
1: Not with you. You don't even appeal to me.
6: Oh, get out of here.
1: Okay.
7: Abbott and Costello will be back in just a moment.
8: Thanks for the Yanks of the Week. Tonight, we salute Navy Lieutenant Nathan G. Gordon of Marlton, Arkansas, pilot of the Catalina patrol plane Black Cat. After an American raid on Kavieng, crews of eight United States planes shot down by anti-aircraft were floating in the enemy harbor. Lieutenant Gordon landed his Catalina right under enemy guns, picked up aviators, and repeated this three more times, all under heavy fire, until he had rescued 15 flyers. In honor of you and your crew, Lieutenant Nathan G. Gordon, the makers of Camels are sending to our Navy men in the Pacific 300,000 Camel cigarettes.
7: Each of the four Camel shows honors a Yank of the Week, sends 300,000 Camel cigarettes overseas, a total of more than 1 million Camels sent free each week. In this country, the traveling Camel caravans have thanked audiences of more than 3.5 million Yanks with free shows and free Camels. 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Listen tomorrow to Gary Moore and Jimmy Durante. Saturday to Bob Hawke in Thanks to the Yanks. Monday to Blondie. And next Thursday to Abbott and Costello, who will have Blondie and Dagwood Bumstead as their guests. And now here's Bud Abbott with the final word.
9: Thanks, Ken. Well, Costello, don't forget our guest next week will be Blondie and Dagwood Bumstead.
1: Oh, I know that Dagwood very well. He gets in a lot of trouble, don't he, Abbott?
9: What do you mean?
1: I went to grammar school with him. Once he came home with hives, and the teacher threw him out.
9: No, they can't throw you out of school for having hives.
1: These hives had bees in them.
9: Oh, quiet. Good night, folks.
1: Good night.
9: Good night.
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1: The FBI and Peace and War, ordinarily heard at this time throughout the year, is taking its usual summer vacation and will return to CBS 1 week from tonight on September 1st.
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0: Broadway's My Beat, with Larry Thor as Detective Danny Clover.
1: Broadway, it's a swamp that'll drag you breath by breath into its shadowed pools, or it's a meadow shining with golden light. It's a place and a time and a loneliness that reaches out for you, then beckons you into an airless room and locks the door. You get out or you don't. Either way, it's Broadway, My Beat. A man dies in silence and in dark, and the city sets up a shrieking clamor, and you're part of it. You ride a scream through the crowded, heat-heavy streets, and then you hit a dead end. And it's a building, and a room at the top of the building, and it's a man lying in the center of the room while other men take notes on the history of his dying.
2: All right, Joe, get one from this angle, huh?
3: Yeah, hold on while I focus, will you? Hiya, Danny. Okay, that's good. Got it. Now get a shot of all that food. Oh, what a banquet this guy laid out for.
2: Danny, come over here. This will interest you.
1: It never interests me, Doc. What have you got?
2: Val Dane, the novelist. Ever read any of his stuff?
1: No.
2: Neither do I. The wife does, though. Says she's mad about him. But she went mad over Rebecca of Sunnybrook Farm.
1: Well, let's have tea some other time, huh, Doc? Tell me about Dane.
4: Hey. Yeah, well... Hey, first tell him about me, huh, Doc? Tell him about me.
2: Oh, yeah. Danny, this is Clem
4: Picasso. Yeah, that's who I am. Picasso.
1: Picasso? Haven't I heard your name someplace?
4: Sure you have. Clem Picasso, the painter. I paint flagpoles.
1: That's where it was. You were painting a portrait of a flagpole for Dane, is that it?
4: Nah, you don't understand. I'm the real article. Let me tell you about me.
1: Yeah.
4: If it wasn't for me, you guys wouldn't even know Dane was dead.
1: Tell me more about yourself.
4: Well, I was painting a flagpole on top of this building, see? All of a sudden came a gust of wind. I grabbed hold of the pole, dropped my pail of paint right through that skylight there, see? I look for spilled paint. I find a dead man. That is the experience that happened today to Clem Picasso, flagpole painter. Unforgettable.
1: It'll live in my memory, too. You got anything to add to that, Doc?
2: Only this, Danny. This room is a fortress. Dane must have built it on top of his penthouse for a retreat. It's ventilated by an air conditioning system. The only source of outside light is that skylight, and that's at least 30 feet from the floor.
1: Mm-hmm.
2: There's no phone, and the room was locked and bolted from the outside. Dane couldn't get out. This place is bare. No writing materials, nothing.
1: Yeah, like a tomb. Maybe he needed this kind of atmosphere to think.
2: Maybe. All the boys found when they broke in here was Dane and that table, loaded with food, all jarred. Fruits, chicken, all sorts of good things to eat.
1: What's the matter, Doc? You hungry? Just tell me how Dane died.
2: He died of starvation, Danny.
1: Huh?
2: Yeah, all that food, and he died of starvation. Curious man, this Val Dane. Huh, Danny?
1: I could have dropped it right there. Val Dane, I told myself, had committed suicide by starving himself to death, thereby obtaining new material for his next novel. That's what I told myself. That's how much sense it made. And that's why I couldn't drop it. In New York, hardly anybody dies in a vacuum. A man as famous as Val Dane never does. There has to be a close friend or relative to break the news to, and in a case like this, to question. It wasn't tough to find out that Val Dane had a wife, now divorced, and a city directory said she lived on West 79th Street. It was apartment 105. As simple as that.
5: Yes, what is it?
1: You're Mrs. Dane?
5: Well, only approximately. Mr. Dane and I are divorced. I've kept his name for my son's sake.
1: Danny Clover. I'm from the police.
5: Oh, how interesting. We've never had a caller here from the police. Won't you come in?
1: Thank you.
5: I do hope you'll stay until Jimmy comes home. Jimmy is my son, Mr. Clover. I'm sure he'd love to hear the experiences you'd have to tell him. In here, the living room.
1: Yeah, that's quite a collection of glass toys there on the floor. Clowns, building sets, animals, and all in glass. Jimmy must be an unusual boy.
5: Oh, yes, he is. That's all I have left in life, Mr. Clover. To make him happy.
1: There's something I have to tell you that might make you quite sad.
5: About Jimmy?
1: No, it's about your former husband, Val Dane. He's dead.
5: Oh, I'm so happy. Well, I mean, I'm relieved. I was afraid with Jimmy being on the streets...
1: Then it doesn't affect you, Mr. Dane's death?
5: I think I should be more sad if I read in the papers that a man I never met had died at the age of 93.
1: I see.
5: No, you don't, really. How could I feel sorrow for Val Dane? He was a miserable 10 years thrust into my life.
1: Why do you say that?
5: Because he was a talented egoist. He cared nothing for Jimmy. He cared even less for me. We lived for him. He lived for Val Dane.
1: When did you see him last?
5: 2 years ago. In that horrible cabin in the Adirondacks. He forced us to go there so he could write. And one more thing, Mr. Clover.
1: Yes?
5: When you write your report about me, put this down. Put down Joanne Dane, Val Dane's ex-wife. She's glad he's dead.
1: I didn't bother to tell Joanne Dane that her former husband had starved to death. I had a feeling she would have enjoyed that too much, and death doesn't need laughing at. But when I hit Broadway again, death was screaming at me in big black letters. Val Dane had become public property for a nickel a copy. You got the funny papers, too. I called headquarters and asked Sergeant Tartaglia if anything new had turned up. Something new had. Get back to your office right away, the sergeant said. There's a guy who wants to see you. He's hysterical. The sergeant wasn't kidding. Something in my office makes you laugh like that? The pollen, maybe?
3: I can't help it. It's rich. It's the richest one I've ever heard.
1: Okay, come out of it. Who are you?
3: My name's Brooks, Lyle Brooks.
1: Lyle Brooks, huh? Tell me gently, what's so rich?
3: Oh, if I think of it again, Lieutenant, I shall roll on your floor in continued convulsions of hilarity.
1: And think of something real sad, like a right to the jaw, and tell me what's on your mind.
3: Why, Val Dane starved to death. Don't you think that's funny? No? Well, I think it's funny.
1: What tickles you about a man's death, Brooks?
3: About Val's death? He was such a pig, and he starved to death. Well, that, Lieutenant, is humor. Category ironic humor.
1: What's your interest in Val Dane's death?
3: I'm his ghost.
1: Ghost, huh? Tartaglia.
6: Yeah, Danny. Now, what do you want?
1: Book this guy for impersonating a human.
6: Hey, that's a serious...
1: Right now, Tartaglia, book him.
6: Well, sure. For impersonating a human, huh? Come on, you.
3: Policemen have a sense of jest, too, I see.
6: Come on, you.
3: So I'll explain. I am Val Dane's ghost.
1: You're doing it again, Brooks.
3: His ghost writer. I did much of the writing which is credited to our so literary Mr. Dane. That's why I came to give myself up.
1: To give yourself up, huh? Did you have anything to do with his dying?
3: Assuredly not. But you might think so. I hated him. Val Dane cheated me time and again. But this time was the biggest cheat of all.
6: What's he talking about, Danny?
3: I'm talking about The Great Fake, Val Dane's latest book. I wrote at least half of it, you know. Got no credit. Val said I would get credit.
1: What are you trying to tell us?
3: Just this. If Val Dane met with foul play in any way, I should head your list of suspects. Me and Cynthia, of course. We mustn't forget Cynthia.
1: Oh, we can't forget her. Cynthia who?
3: Cynthia Troy. Why, everybody knows she's the woman in The Great Fake. Heavens, do you mean to say you haven't read the book, Mr. Clover?
1: Mr. Clover hadn't, but Mr. Clover did. The Great Fake, new novel by Val Dane, available at your favorite bookstore, $3 the copy. I bought it, noted it carefully on my expense account, and went home and curled up with $3 worth of vitriol. Because that's what the novel was, a book of hate, a sneering book, a book without humor. There wasn't a person in it, only caricatures dipped in acid. And the leading woman of the novel had been dipped deepest of all. It tweaked me. The next morning, I just had to see her.
7: I'd been expecting a call from the police, Mr. Clover. Drink?
1: No, thanks, Miss Troy.
7: Then you won't mind if I do.
1: No.
7: I realize it's before noon, but then I haven't had my breakfast yet. You sure you won't have a drink?
1: Yeah, I'm sure. Just why had you been expecting a call from the police, Miss Troy?
7: Because I have no doubt about your intelligence. One thing you must know in my business is never to underestimate anybody.
1: You mind if I ask what your business is?
7: The same as in Val's novel. I give parties, Mr. Clover. I arrange that the unfortunate rich be impressed by their leisure and their wealth. By opulent and clever parties, Mr. Clover. For an opulent price, Mr. Clover.
1: Now the question, Miss Troy. Why
7: were you expected, Mr. Clover? The answer is a question. How do you get a man to starve to death?
1: I've been asking myself that. You think somebody got Val Dane to starve?
7: Undoubtedly. Val Dane was a man whose only love was Val Dane. He was too jealous of his love to kill himself. He would never commit suicide.
1: Then you think he was murdered?
7: I believe I implied that, don't you?
1: Did you kill him?
7: The idea titillates me. Yes, it's a rare thought. Ask me that again, Mr. Clover.
1: Look, Miss Troy, the social graces aren't one of my social graces. In your circle, how do you tell a lady to quit stalling?
7: By telling her.
1: Then let's quit stalling, huh?
7: Very well. You've read Val's novel, yes? It made a fool of me, didn't it?
1: Is that why you killed him? Locked him in that room and starved him to death?
7: I should like to have done that, Mr. Clover. The idea...
1: Yeah, I know. It titillates you.
7: You've started a train of thought, Mr. Clover. I should like to have locked him in that room and spent days of ecstatic joy watching Val Dane starve.
1: I went back to the clean, almost domestic air of the police laboratory and waited while the lab boys checked and rechecked the coroner's report. No matter how you shook it, it came out that Val Dane had died of starvation. Then it caught up with me what Cynthia Troy had said. It would have given her days of ecstatic joy to watch Dane starve. There was only one place anyone could have done that. That was from the roof and through the skylight of Dane's death room. I took a uniformed officer with me because maybe that kind of ecstasy leaves a clue.
8: Danny, I've been over every inch of this roof. There ain't a particle of it that ain't intimate and familiar to me. I'm also sick of the sight of it under my nose.
1: Yeah, okay, officer. You can get up off your hands and knees now.
8: Thanks, Danny. You know, Danny, maybe it'd help if you told me what it is we're looking for.
1: I don't know. Thread of cloth, a cigarette butt, the smell of hate.
8: The smell... Huh? Hey, Danny, you dizzy from the altitude or something?
1: No. You can go now, officer. I won't need you anymore.
8: Okay. Hey, you know, it's kind of pretty up here.
1: Huh?
8: All the lights of the city. Gee, that reminds me. I think I'll take my wife to the top of the Empire State Building. It'll be like a second honeymoon. Well, so long, Danny. Don't stay too long in the night air.
1: Yeah. There has to be something. Something. Didn't make sense what I saw. A piece of scotch tape stuck to one of the panes of the skylight. I leaned down to examine it. And then there was something that did make sense. The sound of someone moving toward me. And then I whipped out my gun and ducked behind the jut of the skylight. And then it found me. A sickly dawn spread itself over the roof and over me. I took inventory and found I was missing two items. A valuable hunk of skin from my right temple and a piece of scotch tape. Just that. Scotch tape.
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0: A thrill a minute. 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
1: Morning on Broadway is like any other August morning on a thousand other main drags. People are caught up in a salary to be earned, baseball scores, and the heat. You keep moving and do the best you can. The best I could do was to try to push my way through a brick wall. Progress was practically at a standstill. But by now, one thing was obvious. I had a murder on my hands. Val Dane had been found starved to death in a locked room with a banquet spread before him. That in itself was something to nick the curiosity. But when I got too curious, somebody had taken a shot at me. Draw a line and add that up and you get a six-letter word meaning foul play. At headquarters, after I had my head bandaged, Sergeant Tartaglia was terse and intelligent about the whole thing.
2: I can't figure it, Danny.
1: Now, don't try, Tartaglia. If you could figure it, you'd become invaluable to the department. You'd never get your pension. Did you get what I told you to?
2: Yeah, one piece of frosted glass, just like you said.
1: Thanks. Where'd you get it?
2: Now, Danny, where would you get a piece of frosted glass at police headquarters? Out of the men's powder room. You better hurry up with it.
1: Yeah. Now we'll tear off a piece of scotch tape. Now we'll paste it over the glass like this.
2: What are you doing, Danny?
1: Pasting scotch tape on frosted glass. It's the latest craze. Now we hold it up to the light. Look through it, Tartaglia. Get up close and look through it.
2: Hey, you can see right through it. The part of the glass with the scotch tape on it, you can see right through. Hey, that's a neat trick, Danny.
1: It's also a clue, Sergeant. The skylight to Val Dane's retreat was frosted glass. Somebody stuck that missing piece of tape on the glass so they could watch Val Dane die.
2: Uh-huh.
1: Tartaglia, suppose you were locked in a room loaded with food and you were starving to death. What would you do?
2: I'd eat the food.
1: Unless what, Tartaglia?
2: Unless nothing, Danny. I'd eat the food.
1: Unless what, Tartaglia?
2: Danny, I said I'd eat the food unless it was poison, Danny.
1: You're so right. Tartaglia, I want all the food found in Val Dane's room transferred to the technical lab right away. I want every piece of it analyzed for poison. I want the analysis on my desk as soon as possible.
2: Right.
1: Now, wait a minute.
2: Yeah.
1: Danny Clover speaking.
3: Plainclothes Meshikov, sir. Assigned to follow Cynthia Troy.
1: Oh, okay, Meshikov. What do you got?
3: At 9 a.m. this morning, Cynthia Troy entered the Fifth Avenue apartment of one Michael Green.
1: Who?
3: Cream. Michael Cream. C-R-E-A-M. Cream. You know, like in cream. So I took a plant in the hall. At 9:15, I heard loud voices, which at 9:20 become a heated argument.
1: Who is this Merkel Cream?
3: Oh, him I checked. He's a yogi.
1: A yogi, huh? Oh, that's interesting. These guys go on starvation diets to get next to their souls. Thanks, Machikov. Stick with Cynthia. Hey, Tartaglia.
2: Yeah, Danny.
1: Get my bed of nails. I'm calling on a yogi. The yogi with the homogenized name, Merkel Cream, lived in a rich, creamy Fifth Avenue mansion with a high money fat content. The outside stairs were covered with a thick layer of perfumed oriental carpet. When you rang, a girl made of copper with bells on the ankles of her bare feet and a jewel stuck in the middle of her forehead opened the door. With a scented arm, motioned you into the presence. The presence was a muscular man with the body of a professional football player, wearing a plumed turban and an imported English tweed loincloth. He sat in the middle of the floor, bathed in the celestial glow of a baby pink spotlight. And then the presence spake.
4: You have come.
1: Yeah, Mr. Cream, I...
4: Speak not when I speak. You have come...
1: You said that.
4: You have come to attune yourself to the eternal harmony that lies 6 fathoms deep in the cosmic sea. You will go into the cleansing room.
1: Huh?
4: You will go into the cleansing room and there cleanse yourself and attire yourself in a loincloth. You will find a suitable array hanging from pegs. The, panther skin for you, I think.
1: Look, Mr.
4: Have Cream, no fear. They are sterilized after each use. Now go, tortured one, go.
1: Look, Cream, I'm not here to cross your palm with
4: How
1: silver.
4: How dare you speak to Merkel Cream thus? How dare you, Savage?
1: That's me. Look into your crystal ball and tell me why you should scream at a tortured one named Cynthia Troy and vice versa.
4: How did you know? Don't answer. I will answer for you. You are omniscient, clairvoyant, like the me that is the true me.
1: Like the me that is Danny Clover, New York police. I got a hunk of protoplasm named Meshikoff who floats under windows and soaks up

0: Dane died in a way that pleases me. He died in an agony of hunger. What does it matter if his exact words are remembered? To him or to me, what does it matter?
1: Yeah. Get up, Cream. You're coming with me. I got a feeling you can give me better answers with your pants on.
0: You believe that I'm a fake? You believe what Dane said of me?
1: To put it bluntly, Cream, yeah. Sorry, but yeah. Maybe Dane killed your lush racket with his bestseller. Maybe you knew it would. Maybe you arranged for him to die. Let's go.
0: Help me up, Mr. Clover.
1: Yeah, cosmic harmony makes you weak. All right.
0: You know I can't afford to go to jail. It would ruin me.
1: Let go of me.
0: If you move, Mr. Clover, I'll break your back as if it were a stick of wood.
1: Let go of me.
0: A little trick I learned from a man on Amsterdam Avenue. 10 judo lessons for 20 bucks. Worth it, don't you think? Don't you think?
1: I got my lessons for free.
0: Well, send them back. They're no good.
1: Let's find out, shall we? Let's find out! Now, my way, Cream. Let's do it my way. Oh. Well, what do you know? The yogi found cosmic harmony. Has to be a phone in this dump. Yeah.
2: Headquarters, Tartaglia speaking.
1: Tartaglia, this is Danny. Send a stretcher to pick up Yogi.
2: Mr. Merkel Cream?
1: Yeah, he spilled out of his bottle.
2: One stretcher coming up. Hey, Danny, we got a report on that food.
1: Yeah? Give it to me.
2: Well, I was about to, Danny. You know, it is very interesting.
1: Tartaglia, if you don't talk fast, order a stretcher for yourself, too. What about that food?
2: Well, that's what I'm telling you, so interesting. It was not poisoned, Danny. Baldane's food was not poisoned.
1: Until the yogi was in condition to talk to me, I had to talk to myself. What kind of man was Val Dane? That was the big question, the important question. Locked in a room long enough to starve to death and he refused to touch the food, the unpoisoned food at his fingertips. Why? What was the mentality of the man? Once, long ago, he had been human enough to marry, to have a family. Maybe that was the clue. Once somebody loved him. Maybe his ex-wife, Joanne Dane, would be calmer now. Maybe she could divorce her memory from ugliness.
3: Yes? Who are you?
1: I'm Danny Clover, police detective. Who are you?
3: I'm the landlady. What can I do for you?
1: I want to see Joanne Dane.
3: Joanne's not in any trouble. She's a fine girl. What kind of trouble would she be in?
1: No, I didn't say she was in any trouble. I just wanted to talk to her.
3: Well, she ain't in.
1: Where is she?
3: Joanne's out for a walk.
1: With Jimmy?
3: Jimmy? What are you talking about?
1: Her son, Jimmy.
3: Mister, you got the wrong address. Joanne's got no son. Nobody lives here by the name of Jimmy. Say, what kind of a detective are you anyway?
1: Yeah. What kind, Clover? Let's go find out.
4: Here are the vital statistics he asked for, Danny.
1: Yeah?
4: Hey, when are you going to take me to see South Pacific, Danny?
1: Oh, any day now, doll. I'm just waiting for that inheritance.
4: Oh, Danny, stop pulling my leg. Here. Know the vital statistics, Danny.
1: Read it to me, doll, because your voice is like honey. Read it to me.
4: Get him. James Dane, age 4, son of Val and Joanne Dane. Died June 22nd, 1947. Cause of death, accidental poisoning. Death spasms took 4 hours. Remoteness of cabin and Adirondacks made it impossible to reach boy in time to help. Signed, Dr. James Robeson. Hey, hey, Danny, where are you going? I haven't finished. Danny, come back here. I've got some things to settle.
5: I was out when you called before, Mr. Clover.
1: Yeah, I know. Joanne, your landlady said you'd gone for a walk.
5: With Jimmy. Jimmy loves to walk on a sunny day like this.
1: Where's Jimmy now?
5: Out playing.
1: Joanne, I asked you before. Now, don't lie. When was the last time you saw Val Dane?
5: I won't lie. A few weeks ago, as I told you.
1: A few weeks ago, yeah. Another question. Why did you go to see him?
5: To ask him for money. I hated myself for it, but Jimmy needs clothes. You see, he'll be going to school this fall, and...
1: I see. Joanne, did you take anything?

0: with you anything that you gave to Val?
1: Well, I don't think so. I can't remember that I did.
0: Food?
1: Why?
0: Food in jars, chicken, preserves, things like that.
1: Well, now that you mention it, Mr. Clover, I think I...
0: Yes, Joanne, you told Val that food was poisoned, didn't you? Just before you left, just before you closed the door behind you. You told Val it was poison, didn't you, Joanne?
1: What are you talking about?
0: Just before you locked the door and bolted it behind you, you told him that. You pointed a gun at him and told him that.
1: Why should I do that?
0: Joanne, listen to me. Jimmy is dead, isn't he?
1: Jimmy dead? Jimmy dead?
0: Jimmy died 2 years ago. You know that, Joanne.
1: Know what? I don't know what you're saying.
0: In the Adirondacks, one summer 2 years ago, Jimmy took some poison by mistake. There was no way to get help soon enough. You and Val had to watch him die.
1: You're making all that up.
0: You blamed it on your husband. You blamed him for bringing you there because it was so remote.
1: No, it wasn't that way at all.
0: Yes, it was. You left that food with your husband, Joanne. You told him it was poisoned. You knew he'd never have courage to taste that food after seeing the way Jimmy died. Your husband took his chances with starvation rather than suffer the way Jimmy did.
1: Jimmy suffer? Jimmy dead?
0: Yes, Joanne, he's dead. These glass toys are only a lie that you're making yourself believe.
1: Put them down. They're Jimmy's toys.
0: Your final revenge, Joanne. You had to watch Val die.
1: Yes.
0: You came back each night to look through the skylight.
1: Yes.
0: And finally, when he was dead, you came back to remove that tape. That's when you saw me.
1: Yes. And I wanted to kill you because I was frightened of you, Mr. Clover. That's the only reason. I didn't hate you then. You've got to believe me. I didn't hate you.
0: Joanne.
1: But I hate you now. And I've got to kill you now, Mr. Clover. I've got to.
0: Joanne, put down that gun.
1: I'll kill you. You broke Jimmy's toys. You broke them. Oh, Jimmy. Jimmy, all your beautiful toys broken. All your toys. Oh, Jimmy. How can you forgive me, son? I'm sorry. Oh, you.
0: Hello? Give me the police department. This is Danny Clover. No, I don't want a riot squad. I want an ambulance and a doctor. It took 15 minutes for them to come, and in that time I watched the shadow soak up the remnants of her mind. How do you tell a woman her life is done? How do you fill it in reports? How do you make statistics out of it and file it in a ledger? How do you write sorrow as a number? How? Broadway's really living now. It's got a creamy yogi back in circulation. Cynthia is throwing a marvelous party for Patrolman Mishakef. And the ghost, Lyle Brooks, he's haunting another author. Broadway's jaunty now, and it wears a chip on its shoulder. It's flexing its muscles and daring the nighttime. And before it's over, it'll tear itself apart and laugh at its own agony. It's Broadway, the gaudiest, the most violent, the lonesomest mile in the world. Broadway, my beat.

Broadway's My Beat, with Larry Thor as Detective Danny Clover, was directed tonight by Cliff Howell, with script by Morton Fine and David Friedkin. Musical direction is by Lud Gluskin. That man is coming back again. Yes, Arthur Godfrey is returning from his vacation, and he'll be helping some promising young performers up the ladder of success when Arthur Godfrey's Talent Scouts return to the air next Monday night over most of these same CBS network stations. 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
1: My name is Jeff Regan. I get 10 a day in expenses from a detective bureau run by a guy named Lyon, Anthony J. Lyon. They call me the Lion's Eye.
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0: This is the way it started. I walked in the office about 11 o'clock that morning. It was a nice, warm day, and I didn't have much on my mind. That's the trouble with nice days. You take a couple of easy breaths, open somebody's door, and it's just like peeling a wrapper off an atomic bomb. The lion was in his den, sitting behind his desk. He couldn't tell where he left off, and the desk began. He was talking to a girl with a flock of black hair. She was the kind you see driving a Cadillac convertible down Sunset Boulevard on hot Sunday afternoons. No wonder the lion's cigar was out. It was wet on both ends.
1: Well, come in, Regan, come in. I was just about to call you, but now that you're here, it makes things simpler. Miss Carmen, this is Mr. Regan.
2: How do you do, Mr. Regan? Mr. Lyon tells me you're just the man I want.
0: You said the same thing to a mortician last week.
2: He is the man I want, Mr. Lyon.
1: Well, that's fine, Miss Carmen. I knew you'd be pleased. I'm very proud of Jeffrey.
0: As long as I'm in the cast, how about a look at the script, huh?
1: Miss Carmen is associated with the famous psychic consultant, Prince Carew.
2: I help the prince look into people's minds.
0: Well, that ought to be real fun if all your customers are under six.
2: You don't believe in thought transference, Mr. Regan.
0: Do you?
2: I said I helped the prince.
1: Prince Carew sent Miss Carmen to retain an operator, Jeffrey. It's a very delicate matter, and I'm placing the entire case in your hands.
0: Why didn't he come himself?
2: Do you disapprove of me?
0: I just want to know what's what.
2: Well, Prince Carew never appears in public. He prefers to spend his time in meditation and thought.
0: Yeah.
2: I handle all of his outside contacts.
1: So, Jeffrey, you just drive on out to Prince Carew's home in Oceantown with Miss Carmen and speak to the prince.
0: What kind of a retainer did he send? How much did you get?
1: Now, see here, Regan, we don't discuss finances in front of clients.
0: Oh, stop it, will you? This is another blind spot. You don't know what it's all about. All you know is she waltzed in here with a check, and you'd sell your grandmother to a glue factory for $2. How do I know I won't wind up being Apache again?
2: Is there any way I can reassure you?
0: Buy me a battleship.
1: Jeffrey, have I ever involved you in anything that I wouldn't undertake myself? Have I ever knowingly imperiled your life?
0: Yeah.
1: Jeffrey.
0: Come on, lady. What's it all about? You work for the guy.
2: Well, I really don't know. He was excited this morning, called me in, gave me this address, and told me to make arrangements.
0: He must have told you something.
2: He never tells me anything. As you say, I just work for him. Well?
0: All right, I'm hired.
1: Good, good. Now call me, Jeffrey. Call me if you run into any trouble.
0: Well, I asked her how about lunch. She said no. I asked her about dinner. She said something that meant no, so I gave up. You know, it's like that sometimes. The flag's up, the meter's ticking, and you're not getting anywhere. But from a couple of things she told me, I got the idea she was doing more than just helping the prince read minds. Well, his place turned out to be a good hour from downtown Los Angeles, up 101. It was a couple of stories of glass and concrete leaning out over the ocean. It was high and dry and quiet up there. And you got a feeling you should be hearing things and feeling things when you looked down and saw that water banging around the bottom of the cliff. She unlocked the door, and a guy in a white turban and some pants that looked like oversized diapers and a pair of tennis shoes was standing there. He had a big curved knife hanging around his waist, and he put his hand on it when he saw me.
2: Right this way, Mr. Regan.
0: Who's he, the butcher?
2: Oh, that's Telly. He works for the prince. Manservant. He's from India.
0: Yeah, I'll bet the Indians are glad to get rid of him.
2: Telly's harmless, tongueless, and he doesn't hear. I like you, Mr. Regan.
3: Come in. Thelma, my dear. You've returned with spoils. Welcome, sir. Welcome.
2: Mr. Regan, this is Prince Carew.
3: Regan, the lion's eye. I've heard of you, Mr. Regan. I'm honored. Sit down. That'll be all, Thelma. Charming girl.
0: She handle all your outside contacts?
3: Most efficiently. Except, of course, for matters that I must handle personally.
0: What kind of matters?
3: I'm in trouble, Mr. Regan, and I beg your assistance.
0: Well, it's all paid for.
3: Correct. But there's a personal bonus in this for you.
0: Why?
3: Because, sir, I want you to save my life.
0: You look healthy to me.
3: I am healthy, let me assure you. But my life has been threatened.
0: Well, that'd come under police business, wouldn't it?
3: Normally. Didn't Miss Carmen explain that this was a delicate matter?
0: Yeah, she did. Why didn't she call the police?
3: I'm hardly in a position to ask the police for assistance, Mr. Regan. It is a delicate matter.
0: Outside it says you're a mind reader, all right? What am I thinking now?
3: That I'm a charlatan, a faker, and that I'm trying to hide something from you.
0: That gets you the cigar.
3: It's been a very lucrative arrangement for the most part and very satisfactory. Except, of course, for the annoyance of having my life threatened.
0: Who's the guy?
3: It would be of no consequence if it were a man. It's a lady, Mr. Regan. A very beautiful and lovely creature. And she'd like nothing better than to see my carcass go out with the tide.
0: Why does she want to kill you?
3: A matter of confidence. Suffice it to say that she is thoroughly capable of doing just that.
0: How do you know?
3: One, she is erratic, ill-tempered, ruthless. Two, she called me this morning and told me what she intended to do.
0: She giving you a chance to reach for your gun?
3: To reach for you, Mr. Egan.
0: What do you want me to do?
3: I feel the entire matter could be settled amicably if you were to call on her. Inform her that you are my personal bodyguard and that you are here to protect my life.
0: You think she'd go for that?
3: I'm positive.
0: How long you been blackmailing her?
3: What?
0: Your racket might last 6 months or a year, but not long enough to pay for a place like this. The answer's blackmail, isn't it?
3: Okay. I should have told you.
0: How do you do it?
3: I can slip them into a trance. They spill a family secret or two. I push a buck that way.
0: That's nice.
3: If they want their minds read, I read them. $25 a brain.
0: And shakedown.
3: A guy's got to eat.
0: You put the squeeze on her.
3: She's an actress. She was in on a deal at the studios.
0: She wouldn't shake?
3: At first, I just told her I had to have a larger fee. Then they come out with it, cold turkey.
0: Well, she said she'd blow your head off.
3: Yeah, she's the kind. I went wrong on this one. I'm in a spot.
0: Who is she?
3: Grace Nichols, movie actress. Ever heard of her?
0: Redhead.
3: Makes you want to go home and kick your wife downstairs if you got one.
0: That good?
3: Better. But she means this business about bumping me. And I won't look good dead.
0: All right, where's she live?
3: Over in the Palisades. Here's her address. You going over there now?
0: Yeah.
3: Be careful.
0: She isn't gunning for me.
3: That isn't what I mean. There's a skinny boy there. He's nasty, no callers. Name of Tim Rogers.
0: I'll remember that.
3: I hope you can talk her out of it. I've been sweating. I don't want to shake her down. I just want to get a little sleep at night.
4: I left him sitting there, scratching his bald head under his turban. He looked about as happy as a guy who just ate a Vaseline sandwich. Well, Grace's place was too big for a marble game and too small for football. I think I remember reading something about how she got it from her third husband. There was a big wire fence all around it and a sign every 15 or 20 feet telling you not to trespass. So I parked my car outside the driveway and walked up to the front door. A guy in a chauffeur's uniform was standing there. He looked like a razor blade with arms. He gave me the fisheye and blew smoke in my face and kind of nudged me with his shoulder.
5: Move on, Pilgrim. No handouts here.
4: I came to see Grace Nichols.
5: Yeah.
4: I got business with her.
5: Yeah.
4: So tell her I'm here.
5: Blow.
4: You always like this, or did you miss lunch today?
5: I don't know who you are, Pilgrim, but I don't like you. Beat it.
4: I know you. There's something about a guy in a lineup.
5: Yeah?
4: He memorizes real easy.
5: Copper.
4: Investigator.
5: Private or city, I don't care. You all smell the same.
4: This isn't hunting season. You always carry a .38?
5: Does it show?
4: Maybe you got a broken rib.
5: A real funny guy. I met all kinds of funny guys. Drift.
4: I said I wanted to see her.
5: And I said she wasn't in.
4: All right, I'll tell you once more. I got business with her.
5: So do a couple of hundred other guys.
4: Watchdog?
5: Nah, you're getting smart.
4: You weren't.
5: What kind of a crack is that?
4: I want to see her, I'm going to see her.
5: Trick I learned a long time ago. Shoot a guy in the knee and he'll never walk straight again.
4: You ever done it?
5: Oh, yeah. That's how I learned. Ow!
4: That's what I learned, baby.
6: Well, I might have to get a new chauffeur. You looking for a job?
4: I already got one, lady.
6: Timmy's going to be awfully upset when he finds out what happened to him. When someone works for me, they have to be perfect. Want his job?
4: They wouldn't let me in.
6: I'll let you in. You do that kind of thing often?
4: When I have to.
6: I suppose you have a name.
4: It's Regan. I'm a private investigator.
6: All right, Mr. Regan, you've ruined a perfectly good chauffeur and bodyguard, and you're in my house. What have we got to talk about?
4: A guy named Carew.
6: The prince? Must we talk about him?
4: He thinks you're dangerous stuff.
6: So do a lot of people. Tell me, Mr. Regan, what do you think?
4: About what?
6: Me.
4: Right now, or when I'm a couple of feet away?
6: Right now.
4: Look, remember, I just got here.
6: I know. You must have a first name. What is it?
4: Jeff.
6: Oh, Jeff, we'll get along. It's in the cards.
4: Pretty fast deal.
6: I like it this way. Fast.
4: Might be a bum deck.
6: Never mind. Deal.
0: rings the bell. How much time between rounds?
6: Well, you know me better. Hello? Yes? Yes, right here. You know a man named Lyon, Jeff?
0: Uh-huh.
6: He seems to be roaring.
0: Give it to me. Yeah?
7: Regan, is that you?
0: Well, now, how do you figure it?
7: Now, don't be smart. Who's the dame who answered the phone?
0: Our client's friend.
7: Sounds like she's a friend of yours now, or maybe you have been doing some road work.
0: Did you have something to say, or is this the day you turn scoutmaster? I'm busy.
7: Well, you can stop being busy, lover. It's all off.
0: Don't tell me you're passing up a fee.
7: I'm passing up nothing. Prince Carroll called me 10 minutes ago and told me to forget the whole thing, and that's what I'm telling you.
0: How'd you know I was here?
7: The prince told me, so it's all over. Finished. Forget it.
0: I've already started something.
7: I don't care what you've started. I just remember, you finish it on your own time and expense sheet.
6: You look worried, Jeff. Anything I can do?
0: I'm called off.
6: You mean you're out of a job? I got one. Remember, you put my bodyguard out of commission. You owe me something.
0: Well, Tim, boy, he'll come around.
6: I don't want Tim anymore. I want you. I'll get you a drink. We can talk about it.
0: Carew told me that Tim was a pretty good boy.
6: You can fill his shoes. Come here and get your drink. Now, tell me about 9 o'clock tonight.
0: It'll get dark.
6: I got a new dress. I think you'll like it.
0: I probably would.
6: The place above Malibu, we could have dinner and listen to some music. I want to be with you, Jeff.
0: That deal's fast again.
6: I don't care. I don't care. I just decided something, Jeff. I'm going to like being with you. I'm going to like it a lot.
0: Well, she didn't want me to go. But I was thinking about the prince and the way everything looked. I told her I'd see her that night. I was just climbing into my car when Tim Rogers, her ex-number one boy, stepped out from the gate. I waited for him to walk over.
5: Pretty good with your women, Regan.
0: You look lonely, Timmy. Somebody stole your popsicle?
5: Bum joke, Regan. I've been waiting to talk to you. You were so quiet in the house, I didn't want to make any noise.
0: Any better here?
5: You came out champ this afternoon. But you won't even make the prelims next time.
0: You got something to say?
5: Stay away from her.
0: You're shaking. You need a drink.
5: Stay away from her, Regan. I've been with her too long. Known her too long to take the bounce from a two-bit gum heel.
0: Goodbye.
5: I'm not finished yet.
0: That's your version. Now get your foot off that running board, punk, or I'll take it with me. I left him standing in the middle of the driveway. If I'd have waited another minute, he'd have been crying. I stopped off and had some barbecued ribs at a drive-in out on Sunset. It was just getting dark when I got to my place. I had company. It was Velma Carmen, Prince Carew's right-hand man. She was sitting on the edge of my sofa. Her back was as stiff as a filing cabinet, and there was a little ring of white around her lip. She looked like she'd just been measured for a coffin. There was a .25 automatic sitting in her lap.
2: I've been waiting for you, Mr. Rick. I asked the janitor to let me in.
0: Yeah?
2: He was very nice about it. I told him I was associated with one of your clients. Yes, I told him I was associated with Ryan O'Connor. Did you know that Prince Carroll was my husband?
0: Since when?
2: Oh, a long time now, a long time. Not many people know that.
0: Is that what you came here to tell me?
2: No. I came to tell you that you don't have to worry anymore. None of us have to worry anymore.
0: You mean you're calling me off the case?
2: That's it. That's exactly it. I'm calling you off the case.
0: Yeah. Well, I've already been called off. My office phoned me when I was over at her house.
2: Grace Nichols?
0: Yeah.
2: And it was about her?
0: Yeah.
2: Well, then, we don't have to worry anymore, do we?
0: No.
2: She's very pretty, isn't she? I've seen her many times. I think she's quite pretty. I could hardly blame the prince. I could hardly blame him at all.
0: What are you getting at?
2: Of course, all the others were pretty, too.
0: Where'd you get that gun?
2: I bought it for $30.
0: Let me see it, huh?
2: Oh, yes. I brought it here so I could show it to you. I paid $30 for it. I paid $30. I'd imagine the air would be cleaner in there, don't you?
0: What are you talking about?
2: I mean, it's really very humane, they come. It's just like sitting down and never waking up. I've read all about it. You just walk in and sit down, and if you don't try to hold your breath, you go to sleep, don't you? You've met murderers before, Mr. Regan. Do I make a good murderer? Do I make a good murderer?
0: Stop it, will you? You're trying to tell me you killed him?
2: Mr. Regan, that's why I came here. I shot him. I walked up behind him and I put the gun close to his back and pulled the trigger. It all makes such a great deal of noise, do you think? I left him sitting there in his house by the sea and he looks very much alive. Only he isn't alive at all. Now answer me. Now answer me. Do I make a good murderer? Do I make a...
8: 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And now, back to the story of The House by the Sea and Jeff Regan, investigator.
0: Well, after she got through, she settled down to a slow, even kind of a giggle that started somewhere around her shoelaces and didn't get past her knees. It was one of those things that gives you a feeling like somebody's standing in back of you with a red-hot iron ready to press your pants before you get them off. Now, she wasn't going to do any more talking, so I went downstairs and brought back a doctor friend of mine named Sammy Wing. He brought his little black bag with him and gave her a shot of something. She wilted like last night's orchid and went to sleep on my couch. Sammy began talking.
9: Some playmate. Wish I'd have been here for the party. I had 4 appendectomies and 1 broken leg today, so they're alive.
0: Well, how is she?
9: You know her better than me.
0: No, is she going to be all right?
9: Well, she'll wake up in 5 or 6 hours and want some water.
0: And then what?
9: She might ask you what happened, or it might start all over again, whatever it was. By the way, what was it?
0: Well, I found her here when I got home.
9: I should find something like this.
0: She said she killed an ex-client of mine.
9: Oh, maybe I'm lucky at that. What does all the past tense mean?
0: I was called off the case.
9: Oh, nice. It's all clean. No clients to protect. Is there a corpse someplace?
0: I don't know, Sammy.
9: Call the police. They'll find out. And then you and me can go out and get a drink.
0: She said she used this gun. Smell it, Sammy. It hasn't been fired. Safety catch is still on.
9: She's pretty and she's nice, and I'll bet she looks like $1 million in a bathing suit. But if I'd have met her within the last 3 hours, I'd have run for help. Call the police.
0: Is that professional?
9: This is acute hysteria. The kind that pops off guns and pops off people, and there's a lot of things they can't remember later on. Call the police.
0: What about the gun?
9: Other gun. Call the coroner while you're at it. Tell him to go out there with some DOA forms. He'll use them.
0: Or you stay here with it till I get back?
9: Corpse hunt?
0: Just an idea.
9: Hitler had an idea.
0: The odds were against him.
9: You got about as much chance as a 3-legged horse in the Kentucky Derby. She's bit somebody, and she's told you about it.
0: I want to make sure.
9: What do they do when a private eye walks in and messes up a nice clean murder?
0: Sammy, will you stay?
9: Had any bourbon around here?
0: Yeah.
9: Okay, take your time. Maybe both of us will get our pictures in the paper.
0: I left him with a kind of a soft smile on his face, like he had some inside information on Tuesday's winner at Del Mar. Well, it was 9:30 by the time I got there, and it was dark enough to give a ghost the creeps. It was different, too. Maybe it was the fog. I used that ring of keys I'd taken from her purse. It smelled dry and funny inside, and it was real quiet, like somebody was waiting for the world to fall apart. I clicked on my flashlight, and I walked down the long hall to his office. He was there, just like she said. There were 3 holes in the front of his shirt, but it wasn't the laundry's fault. I spotted a .38 on the floor by his hand. I broke it, and 3 cartridges came out. Was the right gun for the job. It was pretty messed up. While I was standing there trying to figure Velma Carmen's story, the lights came on. A fat man wearing a sheriff's star was standing by the switch. There was a taller man in a brown overcoat next to him. They both looked like they'd just finished dinner.
10: Scavenger hot, son? You don't talk, Charlie.
11: Ain't much fun to say, is there, Cap?
10: Guess not. Well, son...
0: Well, it looks like you're going to be calling me names.
10: What do you like best? Killer, murderer, or slayer? The papers use Slayer a lot.
0: I don't like any of them.
11: Kind of breezy for a hot boy, ain't you? Mind giving me a name?
0: It's Regan. I'm a private detective.
11: It's Regan. He's a private detective, Cap.
10: Yeah. Got a card or something with you, son?
0: Yeah.
10: Yeah, he's right. With International. Lion still there?
0: Yeah.
11: Who's that?
10: An old bum I used to know. Regan, why do you go around killing people? The Lion will be mad.
0: Look, this is a fix.
11: Now, why do you want to say a thing like that?
0: Somebody tip you?
10: Phone call a little while ago.
0: Huh?
10: Funny kind of a voice, a whisper. Said we'd find a stiff up here, but didn't say we'd find you.
11: You're extra.
0: Look, I just came here to see what it was all about.
10: Same thing we did. Only we come up with a suspect and a corpse. No cop could ask for anything better. Charlie, better call a coroner. Oceantown, just a small place, Regan. Only me and Charlie around. We borrow from the county when we get something like this.
0: I can find you a real answer in an hour.
10: You let me and Charlie worry about that. You look good enough for the time being. All right, son. Let's go.
0: I had as much chance as an elephant in the tea room, and if those two locked me up and booked me. So I leaned back into his gun and spun around and knocked his wrist down. He pulled the trigger. By that time, I flicked the light switch and was out the door. I didn't run for my car. I cut across the driveway and doubled back up the hill. I could hear him yelling and shooting out in the dark. I hailed a cab about five blocks away, and he took me to the place above Malibu. I found her in a booth with a piano player. She was wearing one of those black strapless things, and it was worrying a couple of bald-headed guys sitting at the bar.
12: You're late, Jeff. We said 9 o'clock. I've had three drinks all alone. You want me to get mad, or are you going to catch up?
0: How long you been here?
12: You sound like you're out of the mood. I thought we were going to look at the stars together.
0: How long you been here?
12: It's 9 o'clock. What's the matter?
0: I've been working tonight.
12: Well, it's after hours now. Tell me how you like my new dress.
0: It's the right color with the wrong cut for a funeral.
12: I haven't read the obituaries today.
0: It'll be in tomorrow's paper, only it'll make the front page.
12: Have a drink. Let's wait for tomorrow.
0: Your friend was killed tonight.
12: What friend?
0: Carew.
12: He was no friend of mine. I told you that.
0: So did he.
12: Car smash up, or did he fall off his house?
0: 38.
12: We didn't talk about him this afternoon. Let's not start now.
0: Look, two cops in Oceantown are kind of crowding me. They think I'm going to take a good picture.
12: Is that why you're late?
0: It's a murder rap, lady.
12: We should have had dinner together.
0: They'll be knocking down your door in the morning.
12: Why, darling?
0: Because you threatened to kill him, because he hired me to call you off.
12: Oh, wait a moment, Jeff. You've been having fun up there now. Who told you that?
0: Why'd you think he sent me over today to sell magazines?
12: I never found out you were called off. I suppose he hired you to scare me. Jeff, we're old friends now. I can tell you a family secret.
0: I know about him blackmailing you. And that puts you ahead of me for the cops. Did you do it?
12: I don't know. Did you? What he told you don't sound right.
0: What does sound right?
12: I went to him one day and put him in a trance, only I used scotch. Found out what he was doing, how I was doing it, so I turned the tables. It was good, clean fun, but expensive for him.
0: You've been draining him?
12: I thought that's why you came today. That's why I had Timmy around.
0: Well, some of this is beginning to make change. If he was your meal ticket, then you got an alibi.
12: I don't feel like stars anymore, Jeff. Let's go over to my place and talk.
0: On the way over, she didn't have much to say, and I couldn't think of anything. I was all too mixed up. If she'd really been shaking him down, then she figured out. And the girl back in my apartment figured in. Only she had the wrong gun. Then there was a little business that I'd have to explain with the Oceantown cops. Well, when we turned in the driveway, I stopped figuring. Tim Rogers, the man with the guns, was there, standing on the porch.
13: Oh, gorgeous. I've been waiting to see you. You're home late.
12: I thought I fired you.
13: Still tramping with this tramp, huh? I thought you'd be sick of him by now.
0: For once, I'm glad to see you, Tim boy.
13: That sounds cozy, but I don't want to see you.
0: I know where your 38 is.
13: You're wrong. It's her 38. And it's got her prints on it.
12: Jeff, he's making it look bad for me.
0: Ask me. Ask him what he's doing here, will you?
13: Just in for a showdown, Angel. You're tagged for his murder. They'll want you. I fixed it good. I can fix it so you can get away.
12: How?
13: A friend of mine shutting off at Pedro. 4 o'clock. To go all over the world.
12: If all of this is straight, I'm in a spot.
0: Relax. This guy never did anything right.
13: Tell me how I'm wrong.
0: All right, that tip to the Oceantown cops was wrong. Trying to pile up a scare on me was wrong. Killing Cairo was wrong, and this clinches it.
13: Yeah? Well, that's where you're twisted, Pilgrim. I got a warrant out for you right now. Plugging a murder suspect is something they'll thank me for.
0: You said her prints were on that gun.
13: They'll find that out in the morning. And how was I to know? Just happened to hear on the radio they were looking for you tonight. I see you, I plug you. Everybody will be sorry, but it'll be manslaughter and suspended. I worked it once in Toledo. What do you say, Angel? Do I plug him and meet you somewhere in 2 weeks?
12: Let me have a smoke. Let me think it over.
13: Sure. Sure, go ahead. Your angel.
0: Well, the gun's empty now.
9: I carried this for 3 years. I never used it. He deserved to die, didn't he? Didn't he, Regan? Didn't he?
0: I don't know, lady. You

Well, it unwound like red thread in the Levi factory. Grace Nichols had been putting the shake on the prints. He got tired of it and called me in and told me his phony story so he'd have a good self-defense angle when he finally got around to shooting her some afternoon. He had Tim planted there to keep me from really seeing her. Oh, it was a nice idea, only I bounced Tim and got inside. Then Tim made a phone call and the lion jerked me before I had a chance to compare notes with her. I guess Tim went kind of crazy seeing how well we got along together, and he figured Grace would do anything if she was wanted for murder. So he killed the prince and made her the patsy with those fingerprints. She'd handled a gun before, see. But then I had my caller, Velma Carmen, the prince's wife. She went kind of crazy, too, when she walked in and found him dead. It took three doctors a couple of weeks to tell her what really happened. When I told it all to the lion, he was mad at first, but then he saw Grace Nichols' picture in the paper. He asked just one question. What was I doing at Grace's place all afternoon? I didn't even bother to answer him.

Regan with Wilms Herbert as Anthony J. Lyon. It's CBS same time next week for hard-boiled action and mystery with Jeff Regan, Investigator. Written by E. Jack Newman, produced by Sterling Tracy. The role of Grace Nichols was played by Betty Lou Gerson, David Ellis was Tim Rogers, Lorene Tuttle was Velma Carmen, and Marvin Miller was Prince Carew. 29,000 nurses are needed to join the new Army Nurse Corps Officers Reserve. 4,000 of them, if they wish, may choose active duty. All nurses who receive reserve commissions will benefit from the opportunity for specialized training offered to them by the Army. The educational opportunities offered the nurse by the Army Medical Department will be of great advantage to her in her work. Don't wait. If you're a registered graduate nurse between the ages of 21 and 45, drop a card now for complete information to the Adjutant General, Washington, D.C. 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Jeff Regan, Investigator, is heard every Saturday at 9:30 over CBS. Bob Stevenson speaking. 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

0: I got a roommate living out my place. 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
2: Come on, David, comb your hair. You're late for breakfast.
3: Okay. Hey, Mom, do you think Joe Louis could lick Jack Dempsey in his prime?
2: I'm sure I don't know, dear.
3: He's bigger, you know. His best fighting weight's around 208. And Dempsey used to come in at about 194.
2: Yes, dear, come on.
3: Just one more fact.
2: Oh, David.
3: No, wait. 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

0: As we look in at the Nelson household at 1847 Rogers Road, we move up to the second floor to the bedroom of David and Ricky. It's a nice big bedroom, lots of sunlight and very pretty wallpaper. Hey, where is the wallpaper? Oh, well, the walls seem to be covered with pictures. Holy smokes, look at them. Boxers, baseball players, football players. Oh, no, they're actually getting ready to put up some more.
1: What picture is that you're putting up, Ricky?
2: Doak Walker.
1: Don't put it there. That's where Jackie Jensen goes. He's much better than Doak Walker.
2: Heck, he is, boy. Doak Walker can run better than Jackie Jensen any day.
1: Are you kidding? Doak Walker hardly ever runs with the ball.
3: Take it easy, will you? Sounds like a convention in here.
1: Ricky says Doak Walker can run better than Jackie Jensen.
2: Well, he can he, Pop?
3: I don't know, Ricky. What difference does it make anyway? Everybody's entitled to his opinion. Besides, I doubt if either one of them can run like Red Grange.
1: Who, Pop?
3: Red Grange, the galloping goat.
2: Who's he?
3: He's one of the greatest football players of all time. At least, one of the best that I can remember. He and Gordon Adams.
1: Who?
3: Gordon Adams played fullback at Ridgefield Park High School when I was there. I'll never forget one run he made. 85 yards for a touchdown against Passaic High School.
2: That's a long run, boy.
3: He had a very deceptive way of cutting back after he crossed the line of scrimmage.
1: What do you mean, Pa?
3: Well, here, let me show you. Look, I'll be Gordon Adams, and you and Ricky be Passaic.
4: What's going on in here?
2: Dave and I are Passaic.
4: Well, I shouldn't wonder the way you gulped your dinner.
1: How about your homework?
5: Pop was just going to show us a football play.
4: Well, that's fine, but the football season's all over, and you fellas have tests coming up in a couple of weeks.
3: Your mother's right, boys.
2: Can we have some boxing after we finish our homework?
1: Yeah, how about it, Pop? You promised to show us the way Jack Dempsey used to throw a left hook.
2: Did you see the picture I got of Joe Lewis?
1: Yeah, isn't that neat, Pop? We cut it out of Ring magazine. Look, it's got his whole record there, dates and everything.
3: Hey, what's this one over here? It's kind of blurred.
1: Where? Oh, that's Dempsey knocking out George Carpenter.
3: No, not Carpenter. Carpentier, the orchid man of France.
2: No wonder he knocked him out. He's so old they gave him an orchid.
3: No, he wasn't old. They just called him the orchid man.
1: Whatever his name is. It was Dempsey by a KO in the 4th at Jersey City, July 2nd, 1921.
4: Look, boys, I hate to keep bringing this up, but if you don't get your homework started, you'll be up all night.
1: Okay, Mom. But can I just nail up these last two pictures?
2: We're moving these pictures over to make room for the All-Americans.
4: Well, hurry up. Hey, what happened to that pretty picture Grandma gave you? The picture of Niagara Falls.
2: We found a much better place for it.
4: Oh? I don't see it.
1: Right in there.
2: Now we can look at it every morning while we brush our teeth.
1: Don't put Ted Williams' picture up there, Ricky. He goes ahead of Joe DiMaggio.
2: Doesn't DiMaggio have a higher batting average?
1: Heck no. DiMaggio only batted .320 in 1948. Williams hit .369. He led the league.
2: I like DiMaggio, boy.
1: He led the league in 1939 and 1940, but Williams was first in 1941 and 1942.
3: Oh, come on, fellas. Now let's get going on the homework.
1: Okay. Come on, Ricky. Put that hammer down. Who do you think you are, Matt McGrath? You remember him, Pop? He won the Olympic hammer throw in 1907 and 1909.
4: And David, let's spend a little more time on history. I was talking to Miss Benson today, and she said you're very weak on names and dates.
3: What's the matter? You look worried.
4: Oh, I suppose it's silly, but don't you think the boys are overdoing this athletic business a little?
3: In what way?
4: Well, did you take a good look at their room? The walls are practically covered. Every time I walk in there, I feel like I'm going to be punched, tackled, or thrown out at second base.
3: I don't think it's anything to worry about. After all, we don't want them to grow up to be a couple of sissies.
4: I don't think there's much chance of that. There's such a thing as overdoing it. Miss Benson was telling me about a history test that David's class had a few weeks ago. They were asked to name the three most important battles in American history, and David wrote Bunker Hill, Gettysburg, and Dempsey Tunney.
3: Bunker and Hill weren't even fighters. That's just a phase that all normal kids go through. Comes under the heading of hero worship.
4: Well, I realize that, but I don't see why all the heroes have to be muscle men. Weren't you interested in anybody else besides athletes when you were a kid?
3: I must admit, I was pretty interested in prize fighters. My mother used to give me the Dickens because I pasted them all over the wall. In fact, I used to make a tour of the barber shops and pick up all the old copies of the Police Gazette so I could cut out the pictures of the fighters. Then I got to pasting up some of the other pictures, and my mother made me go back to the fighters.
4: I know you were also interested in inventors. Your mother told me so.
3: Oh, I read a couple of books about Samuel Morse and Marconi. So, you know, you just reminded me of something. Some of the kids in school used to call me Edison.
4: You mean you looked like Thomas Edison when you were little?
3: No, it was just that I had a rather large head and a small body, and a lot of people thought I looked like a light bulb.
4: As well as anybody, but I certainly think it might be a good idea to let the boys know that there are other things in life.
3: See, I have an idea. Why don't I, the father, representing the physical, continue along the athletic line, and you, the mother, representing the intellectual, encourage the more serious phase?
4: Oh, no, it wouldn't work, dear. You're the one they pay attention to. You have so much more influence on them.
3: Well, that's right. They do listen pretty carefully to everything I tell them. Well, I'll go... If I've told that Ricky once, I've told him 50 times not to leave his marbles on the living room floor.
6: Hi, Oz.
3: Hey, look out, Thorny. Don't stand in the way, will you? These ashes are heavy.
6: Hey, you dropped the clinker, Oz.
3: Look, if you're going to stand around here, give me a hand, will you?
6: Gladly. I'll carry the clinker.
3: Job. Lug the coal in, lug the ashes out. It's the heaviest darn stuff. Yeah, it must have weighed a ton.
6: Are you all through with your chores, muscle man?
3: Yeah, that was the last box.
6: There's a wonderful series of fight pictures in this new magazine. Look here, two full pages, shots from all the championship fights.
3: That's Barney.
6: Aren't they beautiful? Look at that eye, completely closed up. Look at this one over here. That's real poetry of motion.
3: Barney.
6: Look at the muscles on these guys, Oz. Boy, that Dempsey really had a build on, didn't he?
3: Barney, I'm surprised at you. Muscles, muscles. What's so great about that? We've got the same muscles, only they're not all swollen up.
6: Don't you like the picture?
3: Well, I've seen hundreds of these things. David and Ricky have them plastered all over their room. What's wrong with people nowadays? Look at you, running out here like a madman to show me these guys beating each other's brains out. And look at this picture. Two big bruisers in the ring. Where are the scientists and the inventors and the statesmen?
6: They're in the audience.
3: They're in their workshops and their libraries, struggling with the problems of humanity. Why don't they glorify those men? Set them up as examples for the younger generation. Why don't they do that?
6: Well, I don't know, Oz. And if I did, I wouldn't dare mention it.
3: I wonder if kids get a distorted picture of things, a warped sense of values.
6: I'm sorry, Oz. Forgive me. I'll sneak back in the house.
3: Oh, wait a minute. As long as you've gone to all that trouble, let me take a look at the picture.
4: Yes, dear?
3: I've been thinking about the boys in our discussion, and I think I have an idea. That is, if you still think they're overboard on this athletic business.
4: Overboard's putting it mildly. Ricky finished his cereal first, and David jumped over the breakfast table to congratulate him. What's your idea?
3: You remember that book of biographies that we had, you know, Famous Americans?
4: Uh-huh, it's up there on the shelf.
3: Well, my idea is to approach this thing intelligently, psychologically. Instead of telling the boys to stop admiring the athletes, I'm going to very tactfully introduce a new set of heroes. I'm going to let them discover some of the great men in other fields.
4: Sounds practical to me, if you think...
7: Hi, Pop.
3: So, you guys came in at just the right moment. Sit down here on the couch. I just thought of a very interesting book that I'd like you to look at.
7: What are they, fight pictures?
3: No, a lot more interesting than that. See here? This is a chapter about Benjamin Franklin.
7: Was he a lightweight or a heavyweight?
8: Don't be dumb, Ricky. He wasn't a fighter. He's the guy on the postage stand.
3: Benjamin Franklin was a great man. Not only was he a brilliant statesman, but he was also the man who discovered electricity.
8: Sure, he's the one who flew the kite in the thunderstorm.
3: Right, the whole story of his life is right here. Very exciting. Sir, these men were real heroes. Oh, it's all right to be able to hit a baseball, but where would baseball be if somebody didn't invent the ball? That's where men like Franklin and Edison came in.
7: Did Franklin invent the ball?
3: No.
7: Did Edison invent the ball?
3: No.
7: Oh. You can read the book first, David.
3: No, don't be so hasty, Ricky. Let me show you some of these pictures. Boy, you're going to like this book.
7: Ow, look out, Pop. You're hurting my arm.
3: Oh, I'm sorry. Look at this. Here's a chapter on the Wright brothers. Boy, they sure were a couple of real rugged guys. They invented the airplane. Here, see this picture. This is Thomas A. Edison as a boy.
7: He doesn't have very big muscles, does he?
3: No, but he's got an awfully large head for a little boy.
7: Is that good?
8: He's the one that invented the electric light.
7: Oh, yeah, I heard about him on the radio. He only slept about 2 hours every night.
3: Oh, he's a great man. Look here, here's Abraham Lincoln.
8: You know what our teacher told us about Lincoln, Pop? He was the best wrestler in the whole county.
7: Lincoln? I thought that was Washington. Gorgeous George Washington.
3: Lincoln was one of the greatest men that ever lived.
7: Was he before your time, Pop?
8: Oh, dopey. He was even before Grandma's time. You know something, Pop? I'll bet Lincoln was a good basketball player. He's tall and thin.
3: Well, I'll tell you this much. Lincoln was one of the greatest men that ever lived. Like, here he is as a boy, splitting rails.
7: Was he smarter than you, Pop?
3: Oh, yes, much smarter. That is, I mean, it's hard to compare.
8: He didn't have to go to school, did he, Pop?
7: Did you ever split rails, Pop?
3: Well, when I was at scout camp, I used to chop up kindling wood, and you've seen me unwrap the Presto logs.
7: Just think, Thomas Edison only slept 2 hours a night. How many hours do you sleep, Pop?
3: Well, some people don't need as much sleep as others.
8: Did you ever invent anything, Pop?
3: Well, no, I haven't.
7: Didn't you ever invent anything?
3: Well, Ricky, not all men can be inventors.
8: Did you ever discover anything, Pop, like Benjamin Franklin?
3: No, David. You see, discovering things isn't easy.
8: Ben Franklin did it with a kite.
7: Bring the book, David. Let's go upstairs.
3: Now, boys, remember, these fellows lived a long time ago. You see, things were different then.
8: Sure, Pop.
4: Good for you, dear. Your idea's working beautifully. Something the matter?
3: I was just wondering, do the boys have a picture of me in their room?
4: Oh, sure, right over their desk. Why do you ask?
3: Somehow I have a hunch they'll be looking at me while they brush their teeth tomorrow morning.

0: when Ozzy was telling the boys about Edison, Franklin, and the Wright brothers, I got to thinking about something. About the men whose genius and ideals have done so much in a cultural way to make our homes better, happier places to live. Way back in the year 1847, for example, the three Rogers brothers brought to the women of America a new and wondrous thing. 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It's sure surprising the way the weather changes around 1847 Rogers Road. At first, it was all clear skies and sunshine. Then David and Ricky began plastering their room with pictures of big, tough muscle men, and Ozzy and Harriet got worried. But then Ozzy, good old resourceful Ozzy, came up with an idea. New heroes for old. Franklin, Lincoln, Edison, the Wright brothers. What a wonderful idea.
1: What else does it say about Edison there, David?
2: Well, it says, but mouse traps and electric buzzers were not new to Thomas Edison. He had begun inventing such things as a small boy.
1: Did you know that, Pop?
3: Know what, Ricky?
1: That Edison invented a small boy?
2: Not a small boy, stupid. He invented an electric buzzer when he was a small boy.
1: Read some more, David.
0: Yes, it's truly amazing how you can channel the interests of a child, how you can guide his viewpoint, sharpen his standards.
2: What are you doing, Pa?
4: Oh, don't bother Daddy David. He's working on his expense account for the income tax.
3: What is it, David?
2: Did you know that Abraham Lincoln was so honest he walked 10 miles to pay back a couple of pennies on account of he made a mistake and shortchanged a lady?
3: Harriet.
1: Yes, dear?
3: Hand me that eraser, will you?
1: Pop, Teddy Roosevelt shooting a lion. Did you ever shoot a wild animal, Pop?
3: No, not exactly. Once when I was a boy on my grandfather's farm, they sent me out to kill a turkey.
1: Did you kill him?
3: No, as a matter of fact, we became very good friends.
1: Ozzy, will you take a look at this toaster? Something's wrong with it.
3: Well, why don't you call the man at the shop, Harriet? I hate to fool around with electricity.
2: Guy, Pop, Henry Ford was constructing electric motors when he was 15 years old.
3: You know, I'm not sure that this idea of mine was so clever after all, Harriet.
1: But the boys seem to be very interested.
3: Oh, they're interested, all right. It's just that compared to Lincoln, Edison, Jefferson, Daniel Webster, and all the rest, I look pretty silly.
1: Oh, Ozzy, it's ridiculous. You're just sensitive.
3: No, I'm not. At least I can throw a baseball and kick a football and dive in the lake without making a belly flop. But this other stuff,
1: I think you're just being sensitive.
3: No, I'm not. I can tell by the expressions on their faces. I'm suddenly realizing that Pop isn't the great guy they thought he was.
1: Oh, Ozzy, that's silly.
3: Silly nothing. You should see the way they look at me. That hurt, betrayed look in their eyes. As much as to say, you've been kidding us all this time, you fraud.
1: Oh, you're just imagining things, dear.
2: No.
1: Hey, Pop, will you help me with my arithmetic?
3: Arithmetic? Oh, well, sure, son. Come on, we'll sit down here at the table. Get some paper, will you, Harriet? Sit right down, Ricky.
1: Hey, Pop, you're tearing my shirt.
3: Oh, son.
2: What are you doing, Ricky?
1: Pop's going to help me with my arithmetic.
2: Oh, no, he can't do that.
3: Yes, he can.
1: Quit falling on me, David.
2: You ought to be ashamed of yourself asking Pop to help you.
1: What's wrong with that, David? Daddy wants to help him.
2: But you don't understand, Mom.
3: I'm sure I can do it, David. He's only in the third grade.
2: He shouldn't be asking asking you for help.
4: But why not?
2: Well, when the Wright brothers were building their plane, they didn't go yelling for help. When Thomas Edison had a problem, he didn't go asking anybody for help. Those guys figured out their own problems, didn't they, Mom?
4: Well, I believe they did.
3: Yeah, but look at it this way, fellas. They might have solved their problems a lot quicker if they'd had somebody like a father to help them.
4: That's right, they might have.
3: Dad.
1: We better not take any chances.
3: Would you like to use some of my good paper, Ricky?
1: No, thanks. I've got some paper.
3: How about using my new fountain pen?
1: That's okay. I've got a pencil here.
2: Benjamin Franklin wrote with a goose feather.
1: Did you ever write with a goose feather, Pop?
3: No, goose feathers disappeared a long time ago.
1: I saw a goose at the farmer's market. He was still wearing them.
3: Oh, hi, Emmy Lou. You better stand back a little.
5: Good, Mr. Nelson, over here chopping that wood so viciously. Are you mad at somebody?
3: No, I have a lot of things on my mind. I thought it might help me think if I cut up some wood. Very relaxing.
5: I saw David and Ricky at the library today looking in the biographies. It must make you happy, Mr. Nelson, seeing the boys take such an interest in their studies.
3: Well, it...

0: insignificant.
1: I've been sick.
0: Oh, what a mistake you've made. What a monster you've created.
1: No, no, Benjamin Frankenstein is...
0: Don't take this sitting down. You've got to fight back. You've got to prove to him that you're a greater man than Jefferson, a greater man than Marconi. Who's Thomas Edison? Anything he can invent, you can invent better.
1: I've invented two small boys already.
0: That's the spirit, Mr. Nelson. Prove yourself. Prove to the boys that you're a better man than Edison, a better man than Franklin. Do something great, Mr. Nelson, greater than anything anybody's ever done before. Show them you're a better man than Washington,
1: better than
0: better man than Napoleon, a better man than Worthington Bigelow.
1: Who's Worthington Bigelow?
0: He's my history teacher, and isn't he terrific? Oh!
1: Harriet, I've just got to do something big, something scientific, something important to reinstate myself with the boys.
2: What's all this mess?
1: I'm building a model airplane. Not just an ordinary one, but the greatest model airplane the world has ever known. Before you go, would you just get hold of my arm? That's it. And now pull.
2: What in the world?
1: It's this darn glue. My hands are stuck together.
2: You coming to bed, dear?
1: After a while, Harriet, I want to finish this plane.
2: I don't know anything about it, but shouldn't the big wing go in the front?
1: Gee, it shows it this way on the plans.
2: Maybe the plans are upside down.
1: No, the plans are right side up. I'm just working from the wrong side of the table.
2: Ozzie, it's almost daylight. Aren't you coming to bed?
1: I'm almost finished. Take a look at this and see how you like it so far.
2: Not now, dear. I'm too tired to open my eyes.
1: Coward. Fasten wire B. Right angle.

0: Harriet.
1: Oh, good morning, dear. I kept the coffee hot for you.
0: Lead me to the table, will you? I can't open my eyes.
1: Goodness, dear, you look like Daniel Boone.
0: I didn't try to shave. Too dangerous.
1: Well, I have to give you credit. You stayed with the job till it was finished. Where's the plane?
0: I put it in the boys' room when I was through with it. It was a mess. Boys will probably never speak to me again.
1: Well, if it was so bad, why did you put it in their room?
0: Well, all I have left is my self-respect. If that's the best I can do, the boys may as well know it. Let them see their father unmasked for what he really is, a clumsy old blunderer.
1: Don't be ridiculous, dear. Nobody expects you to split rails or throw silver dollars across the Potomac.
2: Hey, Pop, you ought to come out and see it.
3: Yeah, Pop, you ought to see it go. It flies higher than any kite on the block.
0: Kite? What kite is that?
3: The one you made for us last night.
0: Well, that's not a kite, David. It flies higher than any other kite on the block, eh?
2: Better than Benjamin Franklin could make, I'll bet you.
1: I hope you boys appreciate how much work your father put in on that.
0: Oh, it wasn't hard work.
3: You sure did plenty of work yesterday, though, Pop. We saw all that wood you chopped.
2: I bet Pop is a better wood chopper than Abraham Lincoln.
1: I'll bet he is, too, boy.
2: How late did you work last night, Pop?
0: Oh, it wasn't very late. Until just about daylight, I think.
3: You think Thomas Edison was good? He had to have 2 hours sleep. Pop worked till daylight. He doesn't need any sleep at all.
1: He's a pretty fine daddy. And he did it all for you two boys.
2: I think we have the best pop in the whole world.
3: You bet, boy. Come on, Rick. Let's go fly our kite again.
2: Hey, wait for me.
0: You know, Harriet, it's a wonderful thing to be considered in the same class with men like Franklin, Edison, and Washington.
1: Who said anything about Washington?
0: Didn't the boys say something? They were talking about Lincoln and Franklin.
1: Edison, yes, but they didn't say anything about Washington.
0: Oh. Harriet.
1: Yes, dear?
0: Do we have any silver dollars around the house?

0: Kind of worried when David and Ricky started comparing Ozzie to all those men in history. But he stood up pretty well, after all.
1: I know something else that stands up pretty well, Mr. Smith. And that's the new set of 1847 Rogers Brothers that I bought at Mr. Jonathan Silverware's store last week.
0: Hey, do you have a new set of 1847?
1: Oh, I certainly do. And before I bought it, I made a really thorough little comparison study, too. And you know, everything you say about 1847 is true. It really is the finest silver plate.
0: Did you ever see any other that was designed so imaginatively or executed so beautifully? Why, those four lovely 1847 patterns, Adoration, First Love, Eternally Yours, and Remembrance, are designed to fit every woman's taste, every individual scheme of decoration.
1: Oh, the one I chose could have been made just for me alone. And the pattern ornament certainly is more highly raised and more deeply carved. 1847 Rogers Brothers really does have a solid silver look.
0: And when you consider that 1847 is so outstanding in design and yet so reasonable in price, you've really got something, haven't you? Why, 1847 prices actually haven't gone up since 1944.
1: I couldn't be happier about my set of 1847. Gracious, I know I've got the best there is, and that means a lot.
0: Yes, every woman who wants the best for her table ought to take a look at 1847 right away. It's the finest silver plate in America. The one and only 1847 Rogers Brothers.
2: Hey, I have a surprise for you, fellas.
3: What is it, Pop?
2: Oh, well, you see this. I cut it out of a magazine at the dentist's office. Where is it? Oh, here it is. Yeah, I thought you might want to paste this up in your room.
3: Oh, boy, that's neat.
4: Let's see it, dear. Hold it up. Oh, yes, that's a nice picture.
5: Who is it, Pa?
6: Who is it? Are you kidding, Ricky? That's a picture of Washington.
2: Yeah, I thought you'd like it.
5: Was he a good man, Pop?
2: Oh, sure. Kenny Washington was one of the best backs UCLA ever had.

0: Tune in again next week to another adventure of Ozzie and Harriet, starring Ozzie Nelson and Harriet Hilliard.
1: And remember, America's finest silver plate is 1847 Rogers Brothers.
0: Yes, Harriet, America's finest silver plate is 1847 Rogers Brothers. Appearing in support of Ozzie and Harriet were John Brown, Tommy Bernard, Henry Blair, and Janet Waldo. Original music was composed and conducted by Billy May. 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
4: Around Dodge City and in the territory on west, there's just one way to handle the killers and the spoilers, and that's with a U.S. Marshal and the smell of gun smoke.

Gunsmoke, starring William Conrad. The story of the violence that moved west with young America. The story of a man who moved with it. Matt Dillon, United States Marshal.

0: Chester and I had left Dodge about 9 that morning. It was a good day, clear with a snap in the air. The horses felt it too, and they wanted to move fast. Not in the lope that we were holding them to. Chester took a couple of deep breaths and liked what he smelled.
1: It purely is a fine day, Mr. Dillon. A fine day.
0: I had some government papers to take over to Bill Holton at the post office in Pierceville, a place about 40 miles west of Dodge. Chester and I figured we'd stop overnight and ride back the next day. We followed the trail along the Arkansas and stayed with it as it left the river at Cimarron and cut across the prairie.
1: Looks like a big wagon train up ahead there at the crossing, Mr. Dillon.
0: Yeah, sure looks like it, Chester. Chester was right. The dust cloud we'd seen became 30 and more wagons taking the Cimarron crossing. It was a shortcut of the Santa Fe Trail leading on southwest toward Raton Pass. We passed them and our trail swung back to the Arkansas again. We rested, watered the horses a couple of times, and by afternoon we could see the warehouse, the store, and the post office, and a few of the other buildings of the town. It wasn't a big place, Pierceville. Maybe 50 people regular living there.
1: Funny?
0: Oh?
1: I don't know. It looks peculiar.
0: Yeah?
1: I just don't rightly know, sir. It's just funny. It's peculiar.
0: You mean nobody around?
1: Yes, sir. That's what I was thinking.
0: And that's what I thought.
1: Mr. Dillon, what do you figure them horses are doing down there? It ain't right they should wander around like that without it. Mr. Dillon, they got their saddles on, too.
0: The horses were down the street, and as they heard us, their heads jerked up and they wheeled about and trotted off away and around out of sight. And we stopped. We listened. There was nothing to hear. An empty place, nothing to see. But there was a feeling in the town. You couldn't figure what. We walked the horses over to Bill Holton's post office.

0: think maybe everybody in town is sick, Mr. Dillon?
1: No.
0: Or maybe dead? No, couldn't be that. No crows nor buzzards.
2: Bill. Hey, Bill.
0: Mr. Dillon, look yonder. The safe's open.
1: What? He wouldn't leave the place like this. Come on, Chester.

0: sure is a funny thing, Mr. Dillon. I swear it gives me the willy was. I never seen anything like it. Not a living soul.
1: Hold
0: in the
1: it,
0: whole...
1: Chester.
0: Did you hear something?
1: I'm not sure. Just wait a minute. Thought I heard a kid crying.
0: I didn't.
2: Hey! Is there anybody around?
0: Maybe we ought to try the store, Mr. Dillon, huh?
1: Hey, all right, keep your eyes open, Chester.
0: Yes, sir.
1: We'll take a look in the saloon first. The saloon was about 200 feet back up toward the end of town. But we didn't get that far. They stepped out behind us as we passed the livery stable, and we never had a chance to draw.
3: Get your hands up. Hi. Hold them there.
1: We did, and I felt my guns lifted away. And then we got a look at what had crawled into Pierceville. There were three of them, and they were killers. Man gets to know the look in the eye of a killer. If you're lucky, you see it in time. And we weren't lucky that day.
4: It's the law, Brill.
3: Yeah. Where are you from, mister?
2: Dodge. Dodge? Hey, that's Dillon.
3: No.
2: It sure is.
3: Are you Dillon? Marshall Dillon from Dodge?
2: Yeah.
3: Okay.
4: You dirty...
3: Shut up, man!
2: You want to try that again?
3: We will. Don't fret yourself about that, Dillon. You're moving.
4: Take him to warehouse, Brill?
3: Yeah.
2: Be a sight better to get rid of him, if you ask me.
3: I don't think so. Not right now. I might be able to help.
4: I've always wanted a U.S. Marshal to help me.
3: Listen, Will. You take away his gun, you watch him. He'll be on his belly begging to help.
1: They took us to the warehouse, and we found out what had happened to the folks who lived in Pierceville. They were all in there. The kids, the six-month-old baby, the women, and the men. Inside, there were six more hard-faced men leaning against the wall near the door, their guns held lazily in their hands. They'd taken over the whole town, and for some reason, they were holding it.
4: Shut up! Every one of you! Shut up!
2: Lady, told you to keep that kid quiet. Want me to do it for you?
0: Mr. Dillon,
1: be
0: you
1: quiet,
0: know what I...
1: Chester.
0: Yes.
3: Now, asking you again. Which one of you shot my kid brother? You hear what I'm saying? Which one? All right. Maybe you know this fellow just walked in here with his pal. He's a U.S. Marshal out of Dodge. His name is Dillon. I'm going to make him accountable for what you make up to do. When a man does a killing, he's accountable. Ain't that so, Marshal?
1: That's so.
3: Okay. One of these folks killed my kid brother. And unless he talks up, there's going to be a lot of killing around here. You get that? Now, you talk to him, Dillon. You explain the law. I'm a fair man. I'm going to give you a couple of minutes. Don't nobody try nothing, because we'll be right outside. Don't try nothing.
1: Chester, there's Bill Holton over there. Come on.
5: Help us, Marshal.
6: Marshal, please.
5: Hi, Matt.
1: How are you, Bill?
5: Could be worse, I guess.
0: Mr. Holton, your face. What'd they do to you?
5: Oh, I was the first one they worked on.
1: Will you tell us what's happened, Bill?
5: Well, they rolled in early this morning. Whole outfit. I figured them for trouble when I saw them. Straight off, I knew. A couple of them held me, knocked me around. The others grabbed three women, kind of for hostage, I guess. Brill, he's the leader. He cleaned out the safe.
1: What about the killer?
5: Three or four of our boys came up, saw what was happening, started in shooting. Then these snakes hauled the women folk over to the post office door and kept them in front for shields.
1: Your boys stopped shooting then?
5: Yeah, sure. Dropped the guns where they stood. Brill's kid brother was already dead then. Brill kind of went crazy. Swore he'd kill the women, burn the town. Then the outfit rounded up a couple more women. After that, everybody else. None of us wanted to see the women hurt. I guess we gave up too easy.
1: On account of his brother, huh?
5: He calls it murder, you heard.
1: They've kept you locked up in here ever since.
5: Yeah, yeah. He says he'll take us out two at a time and shoot us if we don't tell.
1: Do you know who it was?
5: No. No, like I say, three or four fellas were shooting. Even they don't know which one of them it was.
7: Listen, Marshal. I'm Dave Maxson. I got a place outside of town. Listen, we got to do something quick.
1: Yeah, sure. Take it easy, will you?
7: My wife, that's her over there. She's got the baby. We're coming this morning to get something at the store. You got to do something.
1: All right, Mr. Maxson. Now, just take it easy, will you?
7: Look, there's 30 of us. The men, we could rush them. Some of us would get killed.
1: Now, listen
7: to me. We got to get to the marshal.
1: I'm thinking all of us would get killed. And that's not the way.
5: We got to do something.
1: Yeah, I know.
3: Okay, what's it gonna be? Dylan, step over here. Well, what do you say?
1: I don't know. Seems to me you came here and broke the law. It's the chance your brother took when he got killed.
3: That was murder. He was shot in the back.
1: Maybe he got turned around looking for somebody to kill himself.
3: It was murder. I ain't gonna stand here arguing with you, mister. Who did it? You think I'm bluffing? I tell you, I ain't bluffing. If I have to wipe out this whole stinking town, I'm going to do it.
1: That doesn't get your brother back. You in the habit of killing women and kids?
3: You shut up. Okay. Sanders, Carga, start with two of them. Take them outside. That fella.
8: You.
3: And him.
9: No. Oh, no, not Dave.
3: Oh, shit.
9: Not your dad. No, not please. Dave. No,
1: Brill, you're crazy. You do this and they won't even hang you. You'll be torn to pieces.
3: You won't be around to see it. All right, go on. Get him outside. Well, anybody got anything to say? Anybody going to say who killed my brother?
7: I'll tell you something, you yellow, gutless coyote.
3: Anybody else? Okay. He don't count. We still need two. You. Get away with him. Go on. They both of them outside.
1: They took the two men out, and we stood there. Some of us looking at the body of Maxson with his wife sobbing over him. Others staring at the closed door. It had happened so quickly there wasn't time to think, to figure anything. And there wasn't any way to shut out the sound of what happened outside.
10: Oh, no!
11: No! I gotta do something.
1: No, Bill, don't!
10: Run!

We will return for the second act of Gunsmoke in just a moment. But first, a skid can be tragic if the road is wet or icy. A faulty windshield wiper that's a nuisance in a shower can be your nemesis in a snowstorm. The sum and substance of our message being, take extra care when you're driving under winter conditions. Make sure your car's prepared for winter, and then drive it with twice your usual caution. Now, for the second act of Gunsmoke.

0: Except for Maxon's wife and another woman whose husband had died, there was a quiet now in the warehouse. The killers didn't come back in again. Maybe for what they'd done, they didn't have the nerve right then. Takes nerve to look at the faces of the ones who are left. I found out that there'd been 12 of them who'd ridden in. Now with the one who was gone, there were 11. I talked to the boys who had done the shooting at the gang. Two of them were willing to give up, but two others weren't, and I didn't blame them. We waited, Chester, Bill Holton, and me in a corner trying to make a plan. An hour went by. An early evening chill found its way into the warehouse.
1: I think they'll do it again. Two more of us.
0: Not for a while, maybe. That kind will get liquored up first. It makes them brave.
2: I still think that maybe now's a chance to get outside, Mr. Dillon.
0: Yeah, it might be.
1: What scares me, though, is they'll start with the women and kids.
0: Yeah.
1: There's always a chance somebody will ride in, maybe see what's happening and send for help.
0: Like us, huh? Mm-mm. Besides, it'll take too long.
2: Mr. Dillon, let me try it. I don't want to hear no more of these women doing that.
0: Just let me think, Chester.
3: They're coming back.
0: All right. Come on, quick.
3: There's two of them. You can see through the crack.
0: Yeah. It's the ones that got our guns. Brill, listen with them. Chester, get on the other side of the door.
4: Yes, sir.
0: You, Mr. Bill, behind me.
4: Okay. Right.
0: Now, when they come in, grab them. Time. Now, look. I want everybody to keep real quiet. Do you understand?
4: Yeah. Yes.
0: All right, now wait until they're inside.
4: Do you think the others might be around the bank?
0: I don't know. We'll take the chance. Now, whoever gets hold of them, don't let them yell.

0: let me have a drink, will you?
1: If.
0: What do you think?
1: What?
0: In there.
1: How should I know?
0: We shouldn't hang around too long. Figure we ought to start riding.
1: Well, you know, Brill, it was the kid. He thought a lot of him.
0: Yeah. Hey, there's one woman in there, though. Did you see her?
1: Tall one?
0: No, with the old man, the pretty one, the little.
1: Oh, yeah.
0: Maybe we get her out here and the others will talk.
1: Might be.
0: I ain't saying it will make them talk, but a lot of men in there are soft about women.
1: What about Brill?
0: Nah, he don't care. He wants to find out who killed the kid. Maybe we can get him to talk.
1: Sure. Might be fun.
0: Hey, miss. No. You, over there. Come on. We won't hurt you. We want to talk to you outside. Come on. He said, come here.
1: She don't want it.
0: Cover me, will you? I'll go get her.
2: All right, now. All right, get the door closed.
3: Mine only had but one gun, Mr. Dillon.
2: Well, this one's got two. All right, which one of you here can handle a gun right?
4: Right, Sir Donnelly.
2: Donnelly?
5: Yes, sir?
2: Here, we'll split up the cartridges. Jesse, get over by the crack there and keep a lookout.
5: Yes, sir.
6: One of the kids found an axe behind those empty crates, mate.
2: Good. See if you can find anything else.
5: Yeah, mate. Well, it's three of us now. Nine of them with guns.
2: Yeah, except that we know that and they don't. Donnelly, you're going to have to stay here. Chester and I will try to get some more guns. Now, you got a good chance to knock out a couple more of them if they come in. Shoot to kill them. You understand?
5: I understand.
6: Wait a minute, man. I'm coming with you.
2: No.
6: Listen, I used to throw an axe pretty good. I get close enough to one of them boys, I can split him. I'm coming with you. It's our only chance. You start shooting and the whole bunch will be on your neck. This is quieter.
2: Okay, let's go. You see anybody, Chester?
7: No, sir. He must be up the slough.
2: All right, then open the door. Now, if we hear any shots back here, Donnelly, we'll come running. Take it easy now. We got outside and made a run over to some dugouts. Up the street, we could hear the killers still drinking their courage back. If it had just been the three of us against them, we might have taken a chance, but with the women and kids in the warehouse, we couldn't do that. We'd have to pick them off if we could, one by one. And the first shot we fired, there was going to be trouble. Up to the left of the warehouse in the evening shade, I saw the bodies of the two men they'd shot down. A dog was moving around, whimpering. A couple of minutes went by, and then we started around the back and made our way up behind the saloon.
3: If we get in by the back door, Mr. Dillon, you think we could surprise them?
2: We can't take the chance, Chester. Not with only two guns. They'd get us, and you know what'll happen.
3: Yes, sir.
6: One of them's coming out. Look.
3: Yeah?
6: It's the fella shot Dave Maxson.
3: He's heading this way. You think he's... Oh.
2: Bill?
6: Yeah?
2: Think you can get him from here?
6: A little closer, maybe. Not from here.
2: He's got two guns on him. We need them. Stay in line with the post. We'll cover you.
6: Okay.
2: I saw Holden's big fist tighten around the axe handle. He moved out and down the alley in line with the post. The killer never looked up. He just stood there, head down, swaying a bit. Then Holden stopped. His arm raised up and back. And the axe caught a gleam of light and must have thrown it into the killer's eye. He had just time to look up and see the thing before it caught him square.
5: I haven't done that for a long time. I only throw at trees and boards. I never did it to a man before. I never killed a man like that.
2: Chester, get the other gun.
1: Yes,
2: sir. All right, here. Here, Bill, take this. All right, we got four now. That ought to fix us. Now, look, I don't like what we're going to do, but it's the safest way. We go in there shooting, get them fast. In the leg, anywhere. Try not to kill, but don't give them a chance to shoot back.
1: Yes, sir.
0: Sure, man.
2: You okay, Bill? You want to wait a minute?
5: I'm okay.
8: I'm telling you, I ain't leaving until the man killed my brother gets it the same way. No, sir, I won't hear that discussion.
1: How long is that?
8: Drink up, we'll go on back now and see if they change their minds.
5: It's all right with me.
8: They got Marshal Dillon out this time. Yeah. And that deputy.
5: Yeah.
8: Too many marshals around this country anyway.
5: Sure, let me just...
9: That's enough. Oh, keep your hands where they are, Brew.
5: No,
2: all right, Chester, take their guns.
1: Yes, sir.
2: I'm arresting you for murder, Brew. The rest of them with you.
10: Killed my brother. Got him in the back. My brother, they murdered him.
2: You know something? If I wasn't a marshal, I'd do the same thing to you right now. It's too bad I can't. I hope it hurts when they hang you, Brill. And it was over. And I got to feeling like it never happened. That there hadn't been time for it to happen. But the dead men's women knew that it wasn't a dream. The next day, a half a dozen of the fellows, Chester and myself, took the outlaws back to Dodge. Most of them had been hit back in the saloon. One died in Cimarron before we could get him to the dock. But not Brill. He was alive when he went to Hayes City with the rest of the boys. I was there when they tried him. And I was there when they hanged him.

Gunsmoke, under the direction of Norman MacDonald, stars William Conrad as Matt Dillon, U.S. Marshal. Tonight's story was specially written for Gunsmoke by Anthony Ellis, with music composed and conducted by Rex Corey. Featured in the cast were Lawrence Dobkin, Vic Perrin, Bob Sweeney, John Daner, Lou Krugman, Michael Ann Barrett, and Ted Bliss. Parley Bear is Chester. 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
2: Here's adventure. Here's romance. Here's the famous Robin Hood of the Old West.

0: now, our exciting story of the Cisco Kid, Run on the Bank. In the early 1870s, a severe financial panic swept the country. Bank after bank failed until, even in the small remote towns of the Southwest, people began to believe that their money was safer at home. As our story begins, it is early morning. The Cisco Kid and his faithful companion, Pancho, are riding at top speed from their camp to the town of Cottonwood City.
1: Matter me, Cisco. What is big hurry?
2: Because Senor Harley, the banker, sent for us, Pancho.
1: Pancho no Senor Harley's son come to our camp at the daylight. He in a hurry, too. Pancho not like such a hurry, Cisco.
2: Well, neither do I, amigo. But we must hurry. Up, yabba.
1: Go, logo, hurry. What do we hurry for, Cisco?
2: Because the people may start a run on his bank.
1: Run on his bank?
2: Si.
1: On the roof of his bank?
2: No, Pancho, not on the roof.
1: Pancho think that's very funny, Cisco. People running around on the roof of his bank.
2: They are not running around on the roof, Pancho.
1: No?
2: A run on the bank means that the depositors want to get their money out of the bank.
1: Yeah, we got no money in the bank, Cisco. We not got to run.
2: Oh, never mind, Pancho. I'll explain it all to you.

0: Yeah, what's going on over there in front of the bank, Luke?
1: People are waiting for the bank to open, looks like. It opens in about 10 minutes, eh?
0: Yeah, but there ain't usually that many waiting.
1: Maybe they're after their money. I hear some of them eastern banks had to close down, had big runs on them.
0: Yeah, I'd like to get some of my hands on some of that money. I sure could use it, Luke.
1: Yeah, me too. Hey, look. A couple of riders coming fast.
0: Yeah, and riding straight for the bank. Hey, Luke, it's that Cisco kid on the other side, winder.
1: Riding up to the back of the bank.
0: Hey, look at that, Luke. There's old man Harley opening the back door of the bank to let them hombres in.
1: Let's mosey on over there, Nat. I got a hankering to know what's up.
0: If we get close up to the back, maybe we can find out. Them board walls right next where old man Harley has his desk are mighty thin.
1: Yeah, that's the idea, Nat. And here we are. We just make out we're standing here to be in the shade. Now listen.
2: Sure as blazes, that's what's going to happen, Cisco. As soon as I open the bank doors, people are going to make a rush to draw out their money.
1: You see what I told you, Ned?
3: Yeah, quiet. Listen.
2: It looks that way, senor. I got gold enough on hand to take care of most of them for a little while. As soon as the word spreads to the ranchers and my big depositors, I'm stumped.
4: Can't you think that easy, senor? Not let the people in.
2: Well, I have to open the bank doors on time, Pancho. I'm legally responsible.
5: See, of course, Senor Harley. What can Pancho and I do to help?
2: Well, my friend Todd Jordan over at the Mesa City Bank will help me out. He said he'd let me have gold enough to get me through the day, and if I can get through today, I figure I'll be all right.
5: You have talked with him about this?
2: Yeah, we've been expecting something like this to happen for some weeks now. We agreed that whichever one of us was in trouble would call on the other for help. What I'd like you and Pancho to do, Cisco, is to bring back gold from his bank.
5: How much gold?
2: $50,000.
4: $50,000. Pancho, think that a lot of gold?
5: Let me see now. The weight of that gold, about $20 to the ounce, that would be...
2: About 150 pounds, Cisco.
5: See, our horses can carry that, Senor Harley, if we divide the weight. But how will Senor Jordan know us? He has never seen us, and we have never seen him.
2: I'll telegraph him you're coming, Cisco. Also, I've written this note. Give him that.
5: Oh, we are very glad to help you, Senor. But may I ask why you did not call upon the sheriff or some of his deputies to do this errand?
2: The sheriff's gone south on county business, Cisco. As for his deputies, they're honest enough, but they might do some talking. And the more talking, the bigger the run. Besides that, I got all kinds of confidence in you and Pancho.
1: Come on, Nat. We've heard all we need to.
0: $50,000 in gold. It's a nice chunk of money, Luke.
1: Bet it is, and we're going to have it. Let's get a horse.

0: Hey, what are we stopping at this gorge for, Luke?
1: Because this is the best place along the whole trail to bushwhack Cisco. That bridge over the gorge is mighty narrow, Nat. You'll have to come to almost a full stop before going onto it. Yeah, let's lead our horses around these boulders out of sight of the trail.
0: You're going to shoot Cisco down, eh?
1: No, we don't want murder, Nat. Just tie them both up and roll them down to the gorge. It won't hurt them too much. It ain't too deep. Yeah, this is good. Oh, boy. Oh, steady. Yeah. Come on. Get back behind these rocks. You take one side of the trail and I'll take the other. This was made to order for us.

0: Banjo, for the last time, I tell you, a run on the bank has nothing to do with running on the roof of the bank. I'm trying to get that through your head, amigo.
1: They run to the bank, Cisco?
0: Si, if you must have them run, Pancho, they run to the bank, but not on it. Now, do you understand?
1: Si, Pancho understand. Cisco and Pancho bring the goods back, and all the people run together.
0: Well, something like that, Chico.
1: Pancho get a better idea than this, Cisco.
0: Yeah, what is the idea, Pancho?
1: Cisco and Pancho not put any money in the bank.
0: That's true.
1: So Cisco and Pancho got to run together.
0: Si, that is also true.
1: We just run to get the money so other people can run together.
0: It's not a bad explanation, Pancho. Steady. Hold the easy, easy.
1: Easy, loco, easy.
0: Come to the bridge now.
1: Pancho think people should use tortillas for money, Cisco.
0: Oh, it might be easier if they did, but... Yeah, what is the matter, Diablo? You walked out on that bridge before now.
2: Hold it, Cisco. Get your hands up.
3: You too, hombre.
0: Oh, Diablo. Please.
1: Oh, loco, oh, loco, oh, oh, bandido, Cisco.
0: Hey, what kerchiefs are their faces? What is all this, hombres?
2: Get down off them horses.
1: Pancho like to stay where he is.
3: Get down or get drilled.
0: We may as well accommodate these hombres, Pancho.
1: Huh?
0: Maybe for a moment until they find we have no money.
2: Keep your hands up high, Cisco. Now turn around. I'll just take these guns. Get the other one's guns, Ned.
0: Oh, Ned, is he? We'll remember that name.
3: I got him.
2: Now get that rope around, Cisco.
0: One moment, though. This joker's going about far enough.
2: I'm warning you, Cisco. Make one wrong move and I'll shoot you down. Get that rope around him.
3: Yes,
1: you. Do not put any rope around Cisco. Pancho grabs you by the neck.
0: So, you go straight down, Pancho, would you? We will see about that.
3: Watch him, Luke.
0: You coyotes.
3: Unwhip him, Ned, from behind.
2: That'll learn him to do as they're told. Quick now, Ned. Get him tied up while I'm hunting through Cisco's pockets.
3: It won't take long. Yeah. Get this and dressed up. Down for Cisco.
2: Looks like this might be the note. Todd Jordan. Dear Todd, the run on my bank's gonna start any minute. Need 50,000 in gold as per my telegram to you. You can trust the bearers, Cisco and Pancho, signed George Harley. Yeah, this is what we want, Matt. You got Cisco tied up?
3: Almost. Yeah, that ought to do it.
2: Let's roll him down to the gorge.
3: Now, give me a hand. All right, shove it.
2: Now, the other one. That's good enough. Yeah, looks as if this is going to be a mighty easy 50,000, Matt. Come on, let's go.

0: Pancho. 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Pancho.
1: Cisco. Cisco, where you are?
0: I'm over here, Pancho.
1: Pancho not can get out of his blankets. Pancho think... Pancho tie up.
0: Si, amigo, we are both tied. Those bandidos tied us and then rolled us down into these gourds. They tied us tightly, too.
1: Pancho try the ropes. Santo Pancho not can get away either. Pancho hung up on this stump.
0: Do not understand why they would want to hold us up until this. We had no money or valuables.
1: Money, Cisco. Money for the bank.
0: Si. 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We must get free, Pancho. Señor Harley is counting on us. It's no use.
1: Pancho, not even get off this stump, Cisco.
0: Wait. Do not struggle anymore, Pancho.
1: No more, no.
0: I was caught on that stump in such a position that if I can roll over to you and get my fingers on the knot of that rope, perhaps we can get free after all. Try to roll over there.
1: See, it's good, Cisco. Two more time, and you'll be here.
2: See?
1: One more now. Bueno, Cisco, you make it.
0: It's not easy to do that. If I can just raise myself a little bit, I have to get my fingers on that knot. I reach it. Do not move, Pancho.
1: Pancho not move, Cisco. Pancho not able to move.
0: Maybe that he did not tie the knot itself too tightly, and if so... As I thought, I think I can untie this, Pancho.
1: Yes, Pancho getting sick of this stump.
0: Hold steady now, hold steady. Santo, this is slow work.
1: Pancho get loose, he kicked this stump all to pieces.
0: They will not help matters, amigo. Hold still now.
1: I'm supposed
0: to. I'm getting it. There, the first knot is untied. Second one should not be so hard.
1: Pancho feel it giving away, Cisco.
0: Yes, he is getting loose, Pancho. One more tug and we should have it.
1: One more.
0: There you are, Pancho.
1: Oh, gracias, Cisco. Pancho, get his knife out and cut these ropes.
0: See, Carter.
1: Pancho, cut Cisco free.
0: Gracias. Feels good to stand up again.
1: What we do now, Cisco? We got no guns. Our horse is gone.
0: I think our horses will be nearby. Come. Let's get up out of this gorge.
1: Mm-hmm.
0: Good thing for us, it was not very deep.
1: Uh-huh.
0: There we are, Pancho. He's not so bad. There are horses grazing over there.
3: Lalo! Lalo!
0: We'll continue our ride to the bank, Pancho, as if nothing had happened.
1: One big lump on Pancho's head has happened, Cisco.
0: Easy, Diablo.
1: Easy, loco. Pancho.
0: See, and mine too, amigo. Bank reminds me I better be certain that note is safe. Because without it, I... Santo, Santo.
1: What?
0: The note is gone.
1: The note is gone.
0: Of course, I should have seen it before.
1: See what? The note, Cisco?
0: Should have known those hombres held us up just to get that note.
1: Ah.
0: Somehow they found out about it, Pancho. By now they may be at Macy's Central Bank and have gotten the gold we are supposed to get.
1: Uh-oh.
0: Come, Pancho, we must ride as we have never ridden before. Huh?
3: Go, like you've never ridden before. Go, go!

0: Now, back to the Cisco Kid and our thrilling story, Run on the Bank. On their way to the Mesa Center Bank to get $50,000 in gold with which to hold off a run on the Cottonwood City Bank, Cisco and Pancho were held up, knocked unconscious, and bound with ropes. When finally they recovered consciousness and managed to free themselves, Cisco discovered that the note he had been carrying to the Mesa Center banker was gone. Meanwhile, in front of the Mesa Center Bank.
1: Hey, come on, Luke. Let's hustle in and get that gold.
2: Wait a minute. There's no rush. It might make the banker get suspicious. Follow me and take it easy, man.
3: Mr. Jordan?
4: That's right.
3: And the Cisco Kid.
4: Oh, yes. And this is Pancho, I presume?
2: Yes.
4: And I've been expecting you. I got Harley's telegram about 15 minutes ago.
3: Where's the gold, mister?
4: Just a moment. Have you got any identification with you?
3: We got a note from Harley, if that's what you mean.
4: Well, may I see it?
3: Oh, sure. Here you are.
4: That looks all right. That's Harley's signature. And I have the gold here all ready for you in these sacks. Just sign this paper, please, Cisco.
3: What is it?
4: Oh, merely a receipt stating that you received the gold.
3: Oh, sure. I'll sign it. Here, give me a pen. Here you are.
4: The Cisco Kid. Well, I should have your legal name.
3: What for? That's the name I always go by. Come on, we're in a hurry to get back.
4: Well, it's irregular, but I guess it's all right in this emergency. Here's the gold.
1: I'll take that one, Luke.
4: What did you call him, then?
3: That's what he calls me sometime, mister. Just Luke.
1: Yeah, sure.
4: I think I'm going to require more identification from you men. I'm not satisfied with the way you're acting. I'll take that sack of gold back.
1: No, you won't. And don't reach into that counter, either.
3: Watch him now.
1: He won't need any more watching.
3: You fool! Now we got murder to answer for, too.
1: Never mind jawing about it. Grab the rest of them sacks and let's get out of here. Somebody might have heard them shoot.

0: Morning, Sheriff.
1: Morning, Jeff.
2: Yeah, you're kind of late getting out, ain't you?
1: Yeah, sure am. I guess most everybody else in town was just as late, though. That was a mighty good barn christening last night, even if it did keep the whole town out for all hours.
2: Yeah, wasn't it? Sure was.
1: Yeah, I guess I'll mosey along and see if my friend Jordan's got the bank open.
0: I'll see you later.
1: All right. Yeah, better leave this door open. It's getting kind of hot up. Jordan? Well, must be here somewhere. Bank's open. Oh, Jordan? You out back there? Jordan, what? Great Scott! Jordan. He's dead. Shot. By thunder, who'd do this? Wait, here's a note. Cisco and Pancho, eh? Well, this sure don't look as if they could be trusted. Them coyotes,
3: Hey,
1: Pancho,
3: we must hurry. Come on. Buenos dias, Señor Sheriff.
4: Buenos dias, Señor Sheriff.
3: Señor Jordan, is he here, Sheriff?
1: Yeah, he's here. You're a Cisco, huh?
3: Si, but we have no time to talk, Sheriff. We are in a great hurry.
1: So am I. I'm in a hurry to put you two hombres under arrest and get them up.
3: Under arrest? But for what? Do not understand. Santo. Is that Señor Jordan?
4: Pancho, think he get out of here.
1: Stand where you are.
4: Uh-huh.
1: Keep your hands up. You're under arrest for murder. For Jordan's murder.
3: But we know nothing of this, Sheriff. Only just now we rode in here. We are from Senor Barley's bank in Guatemala City.
4: See, your people are running all over the bank, senor.
1: So, you just got here, did you?
3: See, we did.
1: Then how do you explain this note being here ahead of you?
3: Well, that is very easily explained, Sheriff.
1: Yeah.
3: We were held up on the road back by the little bridge over the gorge. Two hombres bound us with ropes and took the note from us. They are the ones who committed that murder.
1: That's a likely story, Cisco. Only trouble is I don't believe a word of it. All right, now turn around. I'm putting the handcuffs on you. Turn around.
3: But, Sheriff, we must...
1: I said turn around, and that's what I'm at right now.
3: No, Sheriff, we are not going to be arrested.
1: Hey, look, let go of my gun, you...
3: Pancho, get each other gun.
4: Yes, Pancho, get it, Cisco.
1: Let go, you buzzard.
3: There we are. 1,000 pardons to you, Sheriff. We must borrow these guns of yours for a while. Come, Pancho, under.

0: Stop here and rest a moment, Pancho, and decide what we are going to do.
1: Pancho, think today is all troubles, troubles, troubles.
0: Si, amigo, it is. The first thing we must do is to find out which way those hombres went.
1: They go back to Cottonwood City, Cisco?
0: No.
1: No?
0: I would think that is where they would not go.
1: Uh-huh.
0: And if so, they would be likely to go in this direction. If we can pick up their trail...
1: How we do this, amigo? Many horses been over these grounds.
0: See, but as we were following their trail to the Mesa City Bank, I noticed that one of their horses is Mrs. Hugh.
1: Oh.
0: It shows clearly in the track. Let us examine the ground around here, Pancho.
1: Yes, examine the ground around here.
0: Sir. Here to the east is about in here, I think. Pancho,
1: what?
0: Come here.
1: What?
0: Look.
1: Where?
0: You see that footprint?
1: Si, the print,
0: That is the one I was talking about.
1: Uh-huh.
0: Those hombres rode this way.
1: Home, Cisco, we followed them, no?
0: No,
1: we don't follow them, to
0: let me think.
1: You think,
0: on this trail, they would be watching their back track closely.
1: Yes, yes.
0: They would not be paying so much attention to the trail ahead.
1: We follow them, the sheriff follow us.
0: There is no doubt that the sheriff will follow us, Chico. We waste time here. We'll make a circle and come in on the trail far ahead.
1: Around circle, huh?
0: And there we'll wait for those bandidos to come along. Come, Pancho.

0: There ain't nobody following us, Luke.
1: No, don't seem to be.
0: Chances are Cisco and Poncho ain't even out of that gorge yet. They look funny rolling down into it.
1: Well, don't take that Cisco kid too lightly, man. He's a bad hombre, and he's a smart hombre. I aim to keep going till we're well out of this country.
0: Yeah, we can afford to go anywhere we want now, Lou.
1: Yeah, sure we can.
0: $50,000. That's a nice haul.
1: Yeah, wish we could get all our money that easy. But don't forget, the law's going to be after us, hot and heavy.
0: Yeah, we can keep away from them easy. Yeah, I wonder if anybody's going into that bank.
1: They'll go in there plenty soon. Too soon to suit me. Better push on faster than this. Come on. Get up there, boys. Yeah.

0: it's funny, kid.
1: Oh, you think it's funny, do you?
0: It's true.
1: You think it's quite so funny a few minutes from now, Pancho?
0: Yeah.
1: Come down off that board.
0: Okay. Come down, I said. Boom.
1: Now, we'll take those guns away from you. All right, get up on your feet. Let the other one up too, Pancho.
2: Easy, Barnes, you give up his soft teeth.
3: You got nothing on us, Cisco. What's your idea?
1: Nothing except a murder and a bank robbery, hombre.
0: You don't talk so much. Come on, we'll beat him.
3: We'll see about that. This is one fight that I am going to enjoy.
0: Look out, Cisco. He's going to throw it up.
3: Oh, no, he is not. We'll take care of that.
0: Behind you, Cisco, the other one.
3: I just think I'll be seized.
0: Now I sit on you. Straight one. He wrote the bridge out of me.
3: Good for me, good for me.
0: Get my hands on your throat, Cisco.
3: You do, but you will not. This is the reason why you will not.
0: Bravo! The big hombre go down, Cisco.
1: See, I think that is all the fighting they want. Where are you, hombres?
0: I get up now, Cisco.
1: Hey, shake it up.
0: He ain't got my breath back yet. That one tripped me and sat on me.
1: Pancho,
2: see?
1: Look on those saddlebags. Uh-huh. See if the gold is there.
2: Pancho, see, socks, he's just good. There's the gold,
1: Bueno. Now, Pancho, you're out back to the Mesa Center with those hombres under guard.
2: What's this going
1: to
2: do?
1: I've got to get this gold to Senor Harley's bank.
2: Uh-huh.
1: Maybe they were not too late.
4: There they are, sir.
5: All right, you men, stand right where you are, the four of you.
1: These are the hombres you want, Sheriff. And here are your guns. Gracias for the use of them.
3: This crazy sheriff, we ain't done nothing.
2: You call Cisco crazy, do
1: I? Wait, Pancho, wait. Uh-huh. Look in the saddlebag, Sheriff. You'll find $50,000 in gold. Gold meant for the Cottonwood City Bank. And as for that murder, this hombre here shot Senor Jordan.
3: That's a lie, Ned. Shut up, you double-crosser.
1: There you see, Sheriff.
5: Well, maybe you're right, Cisco, but just the same, we'll all ride back to the jail and straighten it out there. Come on.
1: But, Sheriff, you read that note from Senor Harley, so you must realize he needs that gold.
5: Yeah, I know,
1: but... If you still doubt me, you have a number of men in your posse. Let some of them ride escort with me back to Cottonwood City.
5: Well, that sounds fair enough. All right. Jim, you and Sam and Walt ride along with Cisco. The rest of us will ride herding these other galoots.
1: Gracias, Sheriff. I hope you have fast horses, amigos, because you are going to have a fast ride.

0: Look out,
1: oh, loco, oh, loco. Slow down.
0: Easy now, easy.
1: Easy, look, what's the matter with you today?
0: Bank is not closed its doors, Pancho. We're in time. Here, give me a hand with these sacks.
2: Easy, Pancho, help.
0: Hand me another one of them.
2: Another one is here.
0: Now, come into the bank with them. Come on.
3: You made it.
0: Si, senor. Will you open this little gate for us, please?
4: You bet I will. With a great deal of pleasure.
0: Gracias. Well, there's your gold, senor. $50,000, what?
5: Thank George, you got here just in time, Cisco. I was down to the last $100.
4: Be patient, folks. I'll be right back with you.
5: I'm mighty obliged to you two.
0: Do not mention it, senor.
6: It was big fun.
5: I know I picked the right man to help me out. With you two on the job, I knew nothing could happen.
0: Well, not very much, senor.
6: Oh, no, nothing at all, senor. Outside of a holdup, murder, and bandidos, nothing at all happened.

0: Cisco.
1: Si, Pancho.
0: If Pancho ever run a bank, he got to do a rip. He got to do arithmetic. What do you call it?
1: Arithmetic.
0: See, arithmetic. No?
1: Of course you would have to do arithmetic, Pancho.
0: Uh-huh.
1: That is very necessary in banking.
0: Then Pancho never be a banker.
1: Oh, arithmetic is not so hard.
0: It's too hard for Pancho.
1: It's quite simple.
0: Uh-huh.
1: For example, uh-huh, if you have two of something,
0: uh-huh,
1: and somebody gives you two more,
0: uh-huh,
1: how many somethings will you have?
0: Don't rush me. Anything. Two of something,
1: si,
0: and two more.
1: Si.
0: Pancho got five.
1: No. You will not have five, Pancho.
0: No?
1: Two and two do not make five.
0: Not five.
1: They make four.
0: Well, what kind of two somethings we got, Cisco?
1: Oh, let us say tortillas, amigo.
0: Oh, no wonder Pancho get it wrong.
1: Well, what do you mean, Pancho?
0: No, Pancho not figuring with tortillas. Pancho figuring with enchiladas.
1: Oh, Pancho.
0: Oh, Cisco.

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2: 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Adventure, suspense, mystery, and music. Starring Roy Rogers, King of the Cowboys, and Dale Evans, Queen of the West, with Pat Brady, the Mellow Men, and an all-star cast. And now, here to greet you with a song and a story, are Roy and Dale.
3: Oh, that strawberry roam. Oh, that strawberry roam.
4: Well, good evening, folks. Here it is another Thursday, and here we are again with a song and a story for the whole family. The story's about a quarter horse called Strawberry. You know, quarter horses are those thoroughbreds that can run faster for a quarter of a mile than any other horse. Strawberry, besides being a big reddish-brown or roan-colored horse, had a spot on his left flank that looked exactly like a ripe strawberry. Well, on this particular occasion, Dale and Pat and me had gone down to Mullins, Arizona. Dale was the queen of the Mullins County Fair. She judged the preserves and the pies and the cakes and crowned the winners of the important quarter horse races. I judged the livestock. And Pat, well, he just went along to take care of Bullet and Trigger and have a good time. We'd sort of lost track of Pat for a while, and when we finally found him, he was riding the Ferris wheel.
5: There he is, Roy, on the Ferris wheel, way on top.
4: Well, I'll be... Pat, come on down here. We've got work to do.
6: I wish I could.
4: What do you mean you wish you could?
6: I've been up here for 2 hours. This dad-blamed contraption is stuck.

We'll return to Roy and Dale and the entire story of the Strawberry Roan in just a moment. Here it comes now, the big news on the mobile gas economy run. Dodge wins again. Scores its second straight victory by winning top honors in its class. Here is convincing proof that the 54 Dodge V8 is the most efficient, most economical car in its field. Proved over a rugged 1,335-mile course, over freezing mountain passes, across burning desert sands, through city traffic and on the open highway. The dependable 54 Dodge, with the 150-horsepower Red Ram V8 engine and overdrive transmission, averaged a sensational 25 4/10 miles per gallon. The mobile gas economy run is the accepted standard for judging operating efficiency in American automobiles, and all cars entered are regular production models. Here is official confirmation that the Dodge V8, the same long, low, stylish Dodge V8 now on display at your nearby Dodge dealer, is tops in its class in efficiency and economy. See it. Drive it. Tomorrow. And now back to Roy Rogers and Dale Evans and a story about the Strawberry Roan.

0: Leave it to Pat to get stuck on top of a Ferris wheel.
1: Yeah.
2: Hey, Pat!
3: Yeah?
2: Where's the man who runs this thing?
3: He went off to find a mechanic, trying to get it fixed. Hey, you know, it's kind of nice up here, Roy. You can see all over the fairgrounds.
2: Well, where's Bullet and Trigger?
3: They're in the trailer. Hey, Roy.
2: Yeah?
3: Hey, there's something funny going on over there.
2: Over where?
3: Over behind that big tent just south of the racetrack. Wait, oh, Roy.
2: Well, what is it?
3: Hey, there's two men beating up on another man. Hey, they just knocked him down. Roy, that ain't no casual fight. They look like they're trying to kill him.

0: Is this the right tent, Roy?
1: Well, Pat said behind the tent south of the racetrack. This should be it.
0: But there's no one here.
1: Dirt's all kicked up. Looks like there's been some kind of a struggle going on.
2: Dale.
0: Yes?
1: Look over there by the tent.
0: What is it, Roy?
1: A man's wallet. Could have fallen out of his pocket during the fight.
0: Anything in it?
1: Yeah, some money and some cards.
0: Any identification?
1: Just a minute, I'll look. Yeah, there's an identification card, property of John Kemp. Now, the question is, who's John Kemp?

0: Get right up, ladies and gentlemen. It's only a quarter or fourth part of a doubt. See the greatest array of interesting personalities ever brought to this country.
1: Roy, look. I haven't been on a sideshow since I was a little girl. There's the fat lady and the fire eater.
2: Yeah, the skeleton man, the tattoo artist.
0: Tell them, 25 outstanding, interesting, unusual, and educational personalities.
2: Excuse me, sir.
0: All for the price of a... Yes, sir. Two? That'll be 50 cents, sir.
2: Well, I didn't exactly want to buy...
0: Say, aren't you Roy Rogers?
2: That's right.
0: Hell, I'd recognize you anywhere. Heard you were coming down the fair, and this must be Miss Evans.
1: Hello.
0: Well, this is an honor. Go right in, Roy. Be my guest.
2: Well, that's mighty friendly of you, mister.
0: Clark. Joe Clark. But everybody calls me Professor. Used to run a medicine show back in Wichita.
2: Well, pleased to meet you, Professor. I wonder if you happen to know a man by the name of John Kemp.
0: Kemp? Kemp? Well, the name sounds kind of familiar. Oh, yes. No, I don't know him, but I've heard the boys talk about him. He's a horseman, breeds quarter horses.
1: Oh, well, in that case, he's probably down here for the quarter horse races.
0: Well, could be.
2: Well, thanks, Mr. Clark. We'll mosey on over to the stable area. Maybe we'll find somebody who knows Mr. Kemp.
0: If I run on to anybody who knows him, what shall I say you want to see him about?
2: Well, just say I want to return John Kemp's wallet and ask him how he came to lose it.

0: Well, I don't blame you, Bullet. You haven't had much exercise today.
1: Roy, it's almost time for the feature race. I'd better get down to the winner's circle.
0: Okay, Dale, you run on. I'll take Bullet and wander around the stables in the paddock.
1: See you later.
0: Okay.
1: Bye, Bullet.
0: Well, come on, boy. Let's see if we can find somebody who knows Mr. Kemp. Excuse me.
2: Yeah?
0: You look like you might be a jockey.
2: So?
0: Well, I'm trying to find a Mr. Kemp, Mr. John Kemp. Do you happen to know him?
2: Well, suppose I do.
0: Well, I'd kind of like to get in touch with him. I found his wallet, and I'd like to return it.
2: His wallet?
0: That's right.
2: Well, where'd you find it?
0: Back at the big sideshow tent on the Midway.
2: Say, you're Roy Rogers, aren't you?
0: Mm-hmm. Do you know Mr. Kemp?
2: Yeah. I was supposed to ride his horse Strawberry in the feature race today.
0: Supposed to?
2: This morning, Mrs. Kemp fired me.
0: Fired you? Just like that?
2: Well, me and her didn't get along too well. But Mr. Kemp's a fine man. He's one of the best. I told her I wasn't taking orders from her. I told her I wanted to see Mr. Kemp. She told me I was taking orders from her. Said Mr. Kemp had gone out of town for a few days and left her in charge. Said she'd hired a good rider for Strawberry. Someone who could win on him. That's a laugh.
0: Well, I don't exactly follow you. Isn't Strawberry a good horse?
2: Oh, he's good enough as horses go. He just can't run fast enough to win that race.
0: Hmm. Oh, where's his horse stabled?
2: Over there. It's number 5. That's Mrs. Kemp in the stall getting ready to saddle him.
0: Well, thanks for the information. I think I'll go over and have a talk with her. A Bullet, maybe you'd better stay here. That room may not like dogs.
2: Strawberry? Oh, he likes dogs. He's crazy about them.
0: Well, in that case, come on, Bullet.
2: Mr. Rogers.
0: Yes?
2: My name's Oscar. If you find out anything about Mr. Kemp, will you let me know? I'll meet you down near the finish line just before the feature race.
0: Sure, Oscar. I'll look for you.
3: Dog out of here. You want to scare this horse to death?
0: Oh, I'm sorry. I thought that...
3: Get him out of here.
0: Well, go on, Bullet. Get over there and wait for me. I'm awfully sorry, ma'am. I'm Roy Rogers.
3: Roy Rogers? Oh, well, excuse me for yelling at you like that. This horse has entered in the feature race, and I don't want him upset.
0: Oh, of course not. Mrs. Kemp, where's your husband?
3: Out of town. Why?
0: Is this his wallet?
3: Wallet? Why, yes, that's John's. Where'd you get it?
0: I found it under rather peculiar circumstances. Mrs. Kemp, I have an idea your husband may be in trouble.
3: Trouble? John? Why, what makes you think... Say, it's time for the race. Would you like to walk with me down to the paddock, Mr. Rogers?
0: Sure, Mrs. Kemp. I'll take that wallet if you don't mind.
3: What? Oh, sure.
4: Nearing the post for the feature race of the afternoon.
0: Well, that's the story, Mrs. Kemp. It looks like your husband was either the man who was attacked or one of the attackers.
3: Oh, I'm sure you must be mistaken, Mr. Rogers. John had to go over to Phoenix on business.
0: You don't think it's funny that your husband would leave town with Strawberry entered in this race?
3: No, he knows the horse hasn't got a chance to win. John's sentimental about horses. Well, he's never made a nickel on them. Look up at the tote board, Mr. Rogers. Strawberry, 20-1.
0: Yeah, I noticed that. Oscar doesn't seem to agree with you.
3: Oscar?
0: Well, he doesn't think your husband left town.
3: That little bum. He's a liar and a thief and a cheat. Why, the last thing John said when he left was to fire him. So I did. Where did you see Oscar?
0: In the stable area. He was supposed to meet me here before the race. I wonder where he is. Oh, Mrs. Kemp.
3: Yes?
0: Look at the tote board now. The odds on Strawberry just dropped to 10-1.
4: And they're off and running. At the break is Calamity by a length, Dory Rose by a half, and Strawberry, Cool River, is running fourth.
0: Strawberry's in good position.
4: And now it's Dory Rose taking the lead by a head. Calamity second, and Strawberry. It's Dory Rose and Strawberry, 50 yards from the finish. Dory Rose and Strawberry head to head. And now it's Strawberry taking command and drawing clear. It's Strawberry by a head. A half. A win. And Strawberry wins by a length and a half. Dory Rose is second
3: with
4: Cool River third.
3: He won! He won it!
0: Yeah, looks like Oscar was wrong.
3: Oscar? Oh, you can't believe anything he tells you.
0: Yeah. He said Strawberry didn't have a chance. He also said that horse likes dogs.
5: We'll return to Roy and Dale in part 2 of the Strawberry Roan in just a moment. Friends, just a few minutes ago, we announced that the 54 Dodge V8 won top honors in its class in the mobile gas economy run. And that's really a great accomplishment, believe me. Especially since Dodge outperformed every car in its field for the second straight year. It averaged a sensational 25.4 miles per gallon over a rugged 1,335-mile course from Los Angeles, California to Sun Valley, Idaho. Here is dramatic, convincing proof based on actual competitive performance that the 54 Dodge with the 150-horsepower Red Ram V8 engine is tops in efficiency, tops in economy. Now, that means a lot to you as a driver. It means saving real money on gasoline every mile you drive. So be the winner. Drive the winner, the great 54 Dodge. Your nearby Dodge dealer will be happy to arrange a demonstration drive in this lower, longer, more elegant 54 Dodge. See him tomorrow. And now back to Roy Rogers, Dale Evans, and part two of a story about a strawberry roan.

0: Roy, Dale, and Pat are the guests of honor at the county fair in Mullins, Arizona. Pat takes a ride on the Ferris wheel and becomes stuck at the very top. While in this position of vantage, Pat sees two men in the act of beating up a third man. He tells Roy and Dale what he has seen, and they investigate. When they arrive at the spot, the men are gone, but Roy finds a wallet belonging to a Mr. John Kemp. In the process of trying to locate Mr. Kemp, Roy learns that he is a breeder and racer of quarter horses, and has a horse named Strawberry entered in the feature race of the afternoon. Through a jockey by the name of Oscar, Roy meets Mrs. Kemp, who tells him that her husband has gone to Phoenix on business. She also tells him that Strawberry has no chance to win the race. But Strawberry does win the race, and Roy is beginning to suspect that there is something rotten in Mullins. Or as Pat would say, he's getting involved in another shenanigan.
1: What are you going to do now, Roy?
2: Well, I came back here to the hotel to use the phone. I think I ought to get in touch with the sheriff.
1: Then you really believe something happened to Mr. Kemp?
2: Yes, Dale, I do. And I don't think Strawberry won the featured race this afternoon.
1: Well, of course Strawberry won it. I saw it with my own eyes. I even put the flowered horseshoe on his neck and gave Mrs. Kemp the trophy.
2: Yeah. By the way, how did Mrs. Kemp seem to you in the winner's circle? I mean, well, was she nervous or acting unnatural in any way?
1: Well, she was excited, but that's only natural.
2: Yeah. I'd still like to know what happened to Oscar.
1: Oscar? Who's he?
2: A jockey I met in the stable area. He was supposed to have ridden Strawberry, only Mrs. Kemp fired him this morning.
1: Why do you think something's happened to him?
2: Well, he said he'd meet me near the finish line just before the race. He never showed up. Yes?
3: Mr. Rogers?
2: Just a minute. Yes?
3: Mr. Rogers, I'm Foster, Fairgrounds Police. Little Oscar Farrell asked me to get in touch with you. He'd like to see you.
2: Oscar? Well, where is he?
3: In the hospital. He's been beaten up.

0: Okay, Oscar. You just take it easy. Now tell me, what happened?
1: Well, right after you left the stable area with Mrs. Kemp, one of the tack boys came up and gave me a note. It was signed by Mr. Kemp.
0: Mr. Kemp? Well, what did it say?
1: It said for me to meet him behind the sideshow tent in 10 minutes. Said he had something important to tell me about the race.
0: I see. And what did he tell you when you met him?
1: I never saw him, Mr. Rogers. When I got to the tent, I looked around for him, and the next thing I knew, I woke up here in the hospital.
2: Yeah, somebody slugged him from behind, Mr. Rogers. Pretty lucky he wasn't killed.
0: Mr. Foster, I've got an idea he was supposed to have been killed. Oscar, you know Strawberry pretty well, don't you?
1: No, I'm like the back of my own hand.
0: Well, has he got any special markings, any positive identifications?
1: Sure. He's a big roan with a strawberry mark on his left flank.
0: Uh-huh. Well, the horse that won the feature race was a big roan, and he had a strawberry mark on his left flank. I saw it.
1: Won? You mean Strawberry won the race?
0: By a length and one half. Paid 10-1.
1: Mr. Rogers, it just ain't possible. Strawberry's not that good. Unless they had him hopped up with something. Oh, he should have paid at least 20-1.
0: Yeah, that's what I've been thinking. You also told me that Strawberry likes dogs, didn't you?
1: Oh, he's crazy about them. Used to have a Scotty for a mascot.
0: Well, the horse that won that race hates dogs. He almost tore the stall down when he saw Bullet.
2: Looks like we'll have to do some investigating into that race, Mr. Rogers.
0: We've got a whole lot of investigating to do, Mr. Foster. We've got to find out what happened to John Kemp, who slugged Oscar, and who and why and how a ringer was substituted for the real Strawberry. Quiet, Bullet. Quiet, boy.
3: Roy, aren't you taking an awful chance coming down here to the stables after everything that's happened?
0: Oh, maybe, but I've got to be sure. You stay here, Dale. I'll take Bullet and have a look around Strawberry's stall. If you see anyone coming, whistle or signal me.
3: Well, all right, Roy. But I think you ought to let the fairgrounds police handle this.
0: Mr. Foster's out trying to find John Kemp. I told him I'd do what I can to help. I'll be back in a minute. Come on, Bullet. This is the stall. Oh, hi there, Strawberry. Hi, fella. Well, you don't seem to mind having Bullet around here. Just stand still, boy. Let me have a look at that mark on your flank. Now, that's a real Strawberry mark you've got there. Okay, fella. You may not be able to run fast, but you're a real pretty animal. We'd better get out of here, Bullet. Bullet! Bullet! Bullet, where are you?

0: all right?
1: Oh, my head. What happened?
0: Two men in a truck and trailer. They stopped the truck up the road there and walked to Strawberry's stall. Didn't you hear me whistle?
1: Yeah, but Bullet went off and I was trying to...
0: Bullet came back to me when I whistled. Are you sure you're all right?
1: Yeah, I'm all right. Come on, let's go.
0: Where now?
1: I've got to get one more piece of information. Then I think I'll know who's at the bottom of all this.

0: Whose apartment is this?
1: You'll see.
2: Yeah? Is your name Mullen?
3: That's right.
2: Well, I'm Roy Rogers. This is Dale Evans. Mind answering a couple of questions?
3: That depends.
2: Mr. Mullen, you're the ticket seller at the $50 mutual window at the racetrack, aren't you?
3: That's right. Why?
2: The fairgrounds police have a reason to believe that a ringer was entered in the feature race today.
3: Ringer? You mean Strawberry didn't really run?
2: That's right. Just another big roan fixed up to look like Strawberry.
3: Huh. Thought there was something funny about that Strawberry winning. He hasn't even been close in 3 years.
2: There's more to it than that. Little Oscar, the jockey's been slugged, and he's in the hospital. And I think John Kemp's been kidnapped. So for their sakes and the good of fair racing in general, I hope you'll cooperate.
3: Well, sure. What can I do?
2: You can tell me, if you know, who made the large bet on Strawberry just before the race started that sent the odds down from 20 to 1 to 10 to 1.
3: Sure, Mr. Rogers. That's easy. Well, just about 1 minute before the race started...
0: It came through the window of the apartment, Roy, over there.
2: See how bad he's hurt, Dale. Call an ambulance. Slugging didn't stop us, so now they're trying bullets.

0: Hey, Pat, can you hear me?
1: Roy, where you been? Get me down off this thing. I'm getting dizzy.
0: You stay up there and look around. I'm trying to locate something.
1: What?
0: A big truck pulling a trailer with a horse in it.
1: You mean like our Dodge?
0: No, a little smaller than that. Can you see all over from up there?
1: Yeah, for miles. Hey, Roy?
0: Yeah?
1: There's something over there that looks like... Hey, gee, if I only had some binoculars.
0: Does it look like a truck and trailer?
1: Yeah. Yeah, that's it, Roy. And it's just turning off the highway, taking the mountain pass.
0: Mountain pass, huh? Good. I can catch them on trigger by going across country. Thanks, Pat. See you later.
1: Roy, don't you leave me up here. All right.

0: Will he be all right, Roy?
1: Well, Mrs. Kemp and Mr. Clark are in pretty bad shape, Dale, but the doctor says they'll live. Of course, they'll probably live in jail for the next 10 or 20 years, but they'll live.
2: So the varmints turned out to be Mrs. Kemp and Mr. Clark, huh?
1: That's right. It was actually Clark's idea, his and the tattoo artist in his sideshow. So Clark started romancing Mrs. Kemp and talking her into it. She was pretty disgusted with her husband and the fact that they didn't have any money, and she really didn't like horses anyway, so she fell for Clark's soft talk and his scheme to make a big killing on the race.
0: The tattoo artist put the fake strawberry mark on the other horse.
1: Right. And of course, Clark had to get Kemp and Oscar out of the way in order to switch the horses. Then after I got suspicious and contacted Mr. Mullen, Clark shot him to prevent him from talking.
0: Will he be all right, Roy?
1: It was just a flesh wound, Dale. Clark isn't a very good shot. Maybe that's why he went around hitting people over the head.
0: Did the police recover the money they won on the fake strawberry?
1: Yeah, they had it with them in the truck. And they found Mr. Kemp all tied up in one of the sideshow dressing rooms.
2: Well, I guess I can chalk this one up to myself.
0: You? What did you do?
2: What did I do? Why, if I hadn't have been stuck up on the top of that Ferris wheel, we'd have never known that somebody was cooking up another shenanigan. And if I hadn't have been up there when Clark tried to make his getaway, Roy'd have never known which way he went.
1: That's right, Dale. Tell you what, Pat.
2: What?
1: Well, we've got two more days to spend here at the fair. Why don't you spend them back on top of the Ferris wheel?
2: Nothing to it, Roy. I'm down on Terry Fermi now, and I intend to stay on Terry Fermi.
1: And folks, that's the whole story of what happened to Dale and Pat and me the time we got involved with a strawberry roan.

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3: Oh, thanks, Betty, and thanks to all your readers. And I hope they keep right on listening to us and liking us. Well, that does it for tonight, folks. See you next Thursday, same time. Until then, goodbye, good luck, and may the good Lord take a liking to you.
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4: 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Tonight's all-star cast included Pat Brady, the Mellow Men, Beverly Barnes, Eddie Marr, Charles Smith, and John Larch. 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
1: Ooh, ooh, Dr. Kinsey. Ooh, ooh, Dr. Kinsey. I just read your essay on men's behavior today, and men are great, like a hole in the head. To get such comfort wrapped in the arms of males, but now I find that less than 60% go for us frails. I used to think my lover knew some fine fancy tricks, but according to Kinsey's data, he's strictly from the sticks. Ooh, ooh, Dr. Kinsey.

If he's timid around the girls, but around the boys he's so sporty. His history is no mystery, it's on page 240. No wonder Bill was so restrained and kissed me with such poise. When I asked him where he'd been, he'd say, oh, out with the boys. Hey, hey, Dr. King.

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Woo-woo, Dr. Kinsey, look what you've done to me. 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

0: So beware and take care, 'cause Dr. Kinsey's on the loose. Yeah.
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And now Miss Patty Page, or one of them, is a wearing black. And Kathy's clown has Don and Phil where they feel like they could die. 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

hustling down the street, and it was getting mighty late. Well, the truth of the matter is, this poor girl had been abandoned by her date. When, from out of nowhere, came this music loud and

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1: That's true. Good morning, KKUP Cupertino. My name is Jake Hatt. I'm in the studio with Ruby Tuesday.
2: Yay!
1: And name of the show is 8 Miles High. Today we're doing something a little different, though.
2: Yes, we are.
1: Kind of a surviving the 70s kind of feel here. We're going to focus on the years 1970 to 1974, but that's going to be like AM radio. I think we've done a special like this. It was over a year ago. I've done one before with 60s music, and I just thought, you know, let's do a 70s, an early 70s, you know. But like I say, it's been about a year and a half since I've done this, so I'm going to do it again today. And in a couple of weeks, I'm going to do a 1975 to 1979 show. But it's AM music, and you'll know right away it's not what we were listening to.
2: You're already putting out a disclaimer.
1: This is some
2: okay, just need to let you know.
1: It's very popish what we're going to hear today. So but it's fun. I enjoy it. Yeah. And this is an era where I really started listening to music and to radio. Yeah. I didn't even know what FM radio was at the time.
2: Wow.
1: I remember it was about 1969, 1970, and we had a table radio in the bedroom. My brother and I, we shared a room, and we would listen to music going to sleep at night. And this is the kind of stuff we were hearing at the time. So, like I say, it's from 1970 to 1974, a 5-year period there of AM radio.
2: This will be fun.
1: Do you remember the stuff when you were younger, or was it a little later?
2: I think it was a little later for me. So, however, this music is definitely, you know, in my mind, you know, and yeah. I know it all.
1: Okay, well,
2: I know it all so well.
1: A little too well, huh?
2: Yeah.
1: She's looking at me and shaking her fist.
2: Yeah. You know, I think a lot of my exposure was when we would be traveling, you know, on road trips. Mm-hmm. The radio was always on.
1: Yeah.
2: Yeah. Right. So this is what we would listen to.
1: Yeah. You know, and I remember that too growing up. My father, who really liked country, but he would let us listen to our stations. And surprisingly, I know my dad.
2: Wow.
1: But we would be listening to like KFRC, KYA, stuff like that.
2: Yeah.
1: And he'd let us.
2: He'd tolerate it,
1: I guess. But anyway, let's get the ball rolling here. We are listening to music from 1970 to 1974 AM radio today. 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

0: Right. That's a good place to break in. Yeah, I know. I feel the same way about that song.
1: I thought it was just
0: It was one of the biggest hits of that year, too. It was so huge.
1: Maybe that's why I have that attitude, because, boy, was it overplayed.
0: Yeah.
1: That was Joy to the World, Three Dog Night. You know I don't mean to hate on Three Dog Night. I like them.
0: Yeah, you know who wrote that? Once again.
1: Randy Newman?
0: No, but close. Hoy Daxton.
1: Oh, yeah, that's okay. Not close.
0: Sure it is. They were both great songwriters of that era.
1: Okay.
0: Randy Newman wrote Mama Told Me Not to Come. Yes.
1: Wow.
0: So, yeah, I'm telling, it was like same era, same musical pickings from the tree.
1: Okay.
0: But yeah, that's never been one of my favorite Three Dog Night songs, but I figured if I have to play something, and this is AM pop that's the one.
1: Okay, yeah, I guess you nailed it. Nailed it.
0: Whew. Wow.
1: I'm glad that you played that early in the show.
0: Me too. Less listeners.
1: Vanity Fair did Hitchin' a Ride.
0: Yep.
1: White Plains did My Baby Loves Lovin'. We heard Ma Bellamy by T-Set.
0: Mm-hmm.
1: He spoke French. Edison Lighthouse did Love Grows Where My
0: Rosemary Goes.
1: Yeah.
0: Great song. Love it.
1: Yes.
0: Oh,
1: this is fun.
0: Yeah, it's gonna be. Now that we got that last song out, you know, I know you got to wonder, why would you play something that you don't like? Because it's part of this era. It was a huge part.
1: Mm-hmm. Okay. I just got a text
0: from a friend asking about Anne Murray. No, I was going to put Snowbird on and I didn't.
1: Anne Murray
0: sang Snowbird.
1: Okay.
0: That was one of her first radio hits here in the States.
1: Who am I thinking of? The night the lights went out in Georgia.
0: Oh, that'll be on later.
1: It's
0: Vicki Lawrence.
1: Yeah.
0: Anyway, Ruby and I are doing 70s AM pop this morning. So if you're used to hearing like Smoke on the Water and stuff like that from us, it's not going to happen today.
1: That was FM.
0: Yeah. Well, I got a lot of AM play too, to tell you the truth. That was really popular, but no, not that type of music. We have lots of stuff coming up, and I don't know. I'm enjoying this.
1: It's happy music, you know?
0: Yes,
1: kind of a nice way to kick off the morning.
0: So, we're doing 70s AM pop. We'll talk about a couple other shows we have coming up. We have a marathon coming up this weekend. We got lots of things to talk about, but let's do music instead. That's what I say. You're listening to 70s AM pop on KKUP Cupertino.

0: great song by Jerry Jeff Walker.
1: It is.
0: It's an emotional song.
1: Yeah.
0: That song I could be driven to tears on that one. But that version, other versions don't affect me that way. I think it's just the way it's produced and the way it's sang and, you know, it's songs of remembrance. Always kind of tug at the heart. Like Yellow River. Yes, same thing. He's remembering a great memory, a spot that he loved. And
1: Yeah, but Mr. Bojangles was one of those songs that was played repeatedly on the radio.
0: Yes.
1: But I still enjoy it. So, you know, who knows why?
0: Why some
1: songs it's like, oh, that was overplayed.
0: Well, when songs start out, Jeremiah was a bullfrog. Okay, that's a kind of a, I don't want to get suspended. I'll just say a bad lyric. To me, it is, at least.
1: Let's do a quick playback. So Christy did Yellow River. Mm-hmm. The Nitty Gritty Dirt Band did Mr. Bojangles.
0: Yes.
1: We heard the Jaggers do The Rapper.
0: The Rapper. Rapper.
1: The Rapper.
0: Yeah, that's Donny Iris. Donny Iris went on later to do like Aaliyah. He had a couple of, I don't want to say major, I don't want to say minor. He just had hits in the late 70s, early 80s.
1: Yeah,
0: So whenever he performs live, he does The Rapper and the audience goes nuts. They remember.
1: Here's one that cracks me up. Tony Orlando and Dawn.
0: Yes.
1: They were huge, right?
0: Oh, yes. They had their own television show.
1: Yeah, so right. They did not three times.
0: They don't just throw those to anybody.
1: Oh, the clanking on the pipe cracks me up every time I hear it. Like, they had to throw that in there.
0: You know, it's really funny when you say, like, talk about how huge they were. You know, they weren't necessarily good.
1: But they were huge.
0: They were huge.
1: We started that out with Alive and Kickin' doing Tighter, Tighter.
0: And that song, it's always been, I've always thought it was a great love song. But I always thought it was kind of, you know, had a lot of soul to it. Mm-hmm. And it's not a soul song. It's a pop song. It just kind of throws me sometimes, like... Yeah. You know, I could include that in a soul mix and it would fit right in. I mean, I don't know. Just what I hear. It's what I'm hearing.
1: Yeah.
0: All right. Let's see. Hey, next week, our show next week will be really fun. We're going to do the Beach Boys next week. And we're doing the Beach Boys the whole 3 hours because next week, next Tuesday, is the actual 60th anniversary of Pet Sounds.
1: Ooh.
0: So I was going to do a Pet Sounds kind of thing, and I thought, you know, we can do a Beach Boys Day. Let's do that. It'll be...
1: Yeah.
0: Yeah, that we'll stick to that. And so, So
1: nice.
0: 60th anniversary of Pet Sounds.
1: That's amazing.
0: How's that make you feel?
1: Yeah, right. Yeah. I know.
0: Like, oh my, what happened?
1: Well, that's amazing. And it's perfect timing as we start to think about summer.
0: Summer, yeah.
1: Very nice.
0: Very good. This weekend is Bob Dylan's birthday bash. And that's going to be on May 23rd. That's a Saturday. Ruby and I will be on the air from 9 to 11.
1: Oh, we have a morning slot.
0: We have a morning slot, and it's only 2 hours. So, you really got to juggle that music and try and figure out, you know, how much time am I going to spend talking in that 2 hours? How much time, you know, you really got to try to work it out. And, but we have a pretty decent show. I'm focusing on the 80s and forward. Dylan gets a lot of folk music played during the marathon.
1: Yeah.
0: He gets a lot of those hits from the 60s and 70s. But I love his work, his later work. I love all of his work, but I'm going to start from, I think, Infidels forward.
1: Nice.
0: And go that route.
1: I like
0: so
1: that one.
0: We'll be on from 9 to 11 a.m. But don't just listen then. Listen all day. I mean, come on. It's Bob Dylan.
1: Yeah, it's just a one-day marathon.
0: One day.
1: One of the few one-day marathons we have.
0: Right. So that's this coming weekend, and I'll play a promo for that later. But yeah, next week is Pet Sounds, something to look forward to. All right. Where does that leave us? Oh, yeah. Paul Revere and the Raiders in the 70s. Let's do this. 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

0: right. Whew. That was an interesting song. I've always enjoyed that.
1: I think I heard Martin Short.
0: In there.
1: His voice is very distinctive.
0: Last night we watched a documentary on Netflix about Martin Short, and it was very entertaining. But one of the things they talked about was how everyone from the Second City and the Canadian comedy teams up there all were in the play Godspell. They were looking for work, and Godspell was hiring these people. And so with Catherine O'Hara and
1: Andrea Martin.
0: Andrea Martin, right.
1: Eugene Levy. Yeah.
0: Martin Short. They were all in the play Godspell. And then, of course, we're listening to this today, and it's funny. To me, it's funny. I can just picture all of them in Godspell.
1: I know. That had to have been a serious role
0: for them.
1: Was
0: John Candy in there, too?
1: I don't remember.
0: It's interesting.
1: I don't think so, but he may have been. Yeah. I mean, it was like they were all there.
0: It seemed like Flaherty.
1: Yeah. Joe Flaherty.
0: Yeah.
1: Flaherty. Man, he's funny.
0: Yeah, he was.
1: What a funny group of people, I'm telling you. Okay, Godspell cast did Day by Day. Coven did One Tin Soldier.
0: Okay, stop now. I have to talk about Billy Jack. What an influential movie for me. It was one of those movies that I'd never seen anything like it, and everyone in the theater was yelling at the screen. You don't experience that often, and especially the scene in the ice cream parlor.
1: Oh, yeah.
0: Oh, it was tense. It was awful.
1: Yeah.
0: They wanted Bernard killed, and then you see Billy Jack come rolling up in that Jeep. In the window, and you're like, oh, Bernard's in trouble now. But Billy Jack was a pretty amazing movie, and that was the theme song, One Tin Soldier, from it. But for me, Billy Jack was huge, and I try to watch it at least once a year.
1: Mm-hmm.
0: And while it's dated and a little corny, I think Tom Laughlin and his wife Dolores's vision was pretty pure and pretty honest. And, you know, I mean, the movie starts out and they're killing wild stallions for dog food.
1: Oh,
0: and Billy Jack comes in, stops that, and he takes care of stuff. And it was good stuff. There, I'm done.
1: Okay, yeah. I remember seeing that movie for the first time, and I think I watched it with you.
0: Yeah.
1: You're like, you haven't seen this? Sit down. I have a movie for you. Tommy James did Dragging the Line and started out with Paul Revere and the Raiders doing Indian Reservation.
0: My dog, Sam, eats purple flowers. That is such a strange line.
1: Yeah, well, you know what? We were having a conversation about syllables and rhyming and rhythm.
0: Yeah.
1: Sometimes you just got to pull it out of the air.
0: Okay. Out of the air. So let's see. Where do you go from there? Oh. Here we go. Talk about an anthem. We'll go ahead and do this. But before that, let's do this. KKUP, Cupertino.

0: Okay. We'll stop there. It's been a while since we took a break, so let's do that and do a quick playback.
1: Yeah, okay. Oh, that's me.
0: That's you. I'm pointing at you. You're on.
1: That was Garden Party by Rick Nelson. Ricky Nelson, Stone Canyon Band. We heard Jonathan Edward do Sunshine, Go Away Today. Gallery did Nice to Be With You. Apollo 100 did Joy. Mouth and McNeil did How Do You Do. We heard Dr. Hook and the Medicine Show do Sylvia's Mother. And Harry Nilsson did Coconut.
0: Coconut. Love Coconut.
1: I know, right?
0: That's a great song.
1: Melanie did Brand New Key.
0: Mm-hmm. A silly dilly.
1: I know. That was so huge. Hamilton, Joe Frank, and Reynolds did Don't Pull Your Love.
0: I didn't realize that Joe Frank is one person. Hamilton, Joe Frank, and Reynolds.
1: Oh. Okay.
0: That's all I got there.
1: Got it. Okay.
0: I thought it was like four guys, but it's three. Oh. And one guy's name is Joe Frank.
1: Thank you.
0: Yeah.
1: Now
0: you can sleep at night. God,
1: I was wondering. It was killing me. It's like Mark Antony.
0: Huh?
1: Mark, we saw a show and they kept calling the guy Mark Antony. And I thought it was two people all the way through the show, but turns out his name is Mark Antony.

0: I don't know. It's just a weird way to say.
1: Does that, yeah.
0: And well, Tony? That's why,
1: you know, it's not a huge deal. Like I say, I wasn't losing sleep over it.
0: Right.
1: Just when I noticed it.
0: Sure.
1: It, you know, for 50 years, it's been Hamilton, Joe, Frank, and Reynolds.
0: It's called the comma.
1: Right. And I was like, well, how come there's no comma?
0: Oh, we started out with Helen Reddy doing I Am Woman.
1: Yeah.
0: Hear I like that. More.
1: I like the Apollo
0: 100.
1: Yeah, the song Joy. I know there's a clip of it in the movie Boogie Nights, which I love that movie. But there's a scene from them dancing and stuff. It's shopping and dancing. It's pretty funny. But yeah, lots of good music in that set. I hope you enjoyed it. Coming up, wow, we have the Carpenters. And what I enjoy about this song is the guitar solo. They put a guitar solo in one of their songs, and it surprises me. Now, they didn't say, because I kind of read up about this song, that they were trying to get a new audience or anything. It's just, it was the time of guitar solos, and they did a song with a guitar solo. The fans, their hardcore fans, did not like it. They thought they were trying too hard to sound hard rock.
0: Oh, okay.
1: Which no one's ever accused the Carpenters of being.
0: Right.
1: Right.
0: Yeah.
1: Right.
0: Yeah.
1: But this is a tasty little guitar solo by.
0: So who? Who is
1: a
0: doing
1: guy
0: it?
1: Named Tony Peloso.
0: Okay.
1: Peloso. Anyway.
0: Not her brother.
1: No, he was a keyboardist. That was that.
0: Yeah.
1: And producer, and darn good one too.
0: Well, I'm sensing I don't know, a theme? Didn't you play the Carpenters last week?
1: You know, I am a closet Carpenters fan. I don't usually come out.
0: No, I know.
1: I stay in the closet with that.
0: Ooh, you're putting it out there.
1: I'm big time. I love the Carpenters. I love their production. If, you know, when I'm scrolling on Facebook and it's like, who's the best female singer of all time? First thing that pops into my head every time is Karen Carpenter. I love her voice. And Richard's production is flawless. So, yeah, big fan of the Carpenters.
0: Yeah.
1: Yay.
0: Okay.
1: A lot of hits. But this song has a nifty little guitar solo, and we'll continue from there. 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

0: Nice song. I like that. I haven't heard it in a while.
1: Yeah, that's a good one.
0: That was produced by George Harrison.
1: Oh.
0: Yeah.
1: Well, it was back.
0: Actually, I believe he played lead guitar on it also. I think that was George.
1: I could hear that.
0: Yeah. I had to think about that for a minute.
1: It's very subtle.
0: Oh, yeah.
1: George, but I could hear that. Yeah.
0: Yeah. Good stuff.
1: Well, they were very close with Badfinger.
0: Yes. They helped him out a lot.
1: Mm-hmm.
0: Yeah.
1: That was Day After Day. We heard Edward Baer do Last Song.
0: Mm-hmm.
1: That's it. You're done. No more songs for you.
0: For him, at least. Never heard from him again. The old one-hit wonder.
1: It really was his last song. Wow. Self-fulfilling prophecy. Yeah. Lobo did I'd Love You to Want Me.
0: Mm-hmm.
1: Gilbert O'Sullivan did Alone Again.
0: Naturally.
1: Mm-hmm.
0: Yes, I was going to say my favorite song about suicide.
1: Why? I guess I didn't listen closely enough to the words.
0: Okay. Well, he's just talking about jumping off buildings and stuff.
1: Oh. Well,
0: I guess his father dies, he was depressed. His mother dies, he was depressed. And then he's thinking about doing the deed.
1: Oh, my goodness.
0: Yes, it's a very depressing song.
1: Yeah, but it was...
0: With a lovely guitar solo.
1: Right. It was so beautiful, though.
0: Yes.
1: Yeah, these songs are so... They're kind of mellow, you know? They're very...
0: Oh, we're getting into some mellow ones coming up.
1: We started out with the Carpenters doing Goodbye to Love.
0: Yeah.
1: Featuring Tony Peluso with a guitar solo.
0: Yep. Nice.
1: That was rocking.
0: That was... Yes. There was some air guitar flying around here.
1: Yeah. But you were so right about her voice, right from the very first note. Her voice is so beautiful.
0: Yep. Always has been. All right, so let's see. We have this weekend, May 23rd, is the Bob Dylan birthday bash. One day, Saturday only, and it's a full day of Bob Dylan. Please call, please pledge.
1: We'll be here. Oh, I was wondering if we had a promo.
0: Yeah, we probably do, but I'm doing it right now.
1: Okay, your own personal promo.
0: Yes. So this weekend, Bob Dylan's birthday bash. Let's listen in. If you're so inclined, please call and pledge. And that's what keeps KKUP on the air and has for the past 54 years. And thanks to you, our listeners. Let's see. What else do we have? Next week is Beach Boys. We're doing Beach Boys from 7 to 10 mm-hmm. to celebrate the 60th anniversary of Pet Sounds.
1: Wow.
0: That's next Tuesday, the actual day that Pet Sounds was released 60 years ago. So,
1: are you going to be playing some Pet Sounds?
0: You know, they don't like you to play whole albums when you're doing radio.
1: Oh.
0: So what I've done is I've found different versions, a cappella versions, just all kinds of stuff. But at the same time, I've also it's going to be all Beach Boys. We all know Pet Sounds doesn't run 3 hours. So
1: yeah, right.
0: So I'll have to find music for another 2.5 hours.
1: That's exciting. That's going to be great.
0: Yeah.
1: So. Well, we'll be sure and post something on the Instagram page just as a reminder. If you'd like to follow us, so you get those posts that tell you what's coming up in the coming weeks. It is 8mileshigh.kkup. That's all spelled out. 8mileshigh.kkup on Instagram. And we just try and keep you informed as mm-hmm. to what's happening in the music world and what's coming up next week.
0: All right. That being said, we got a couple of real sappy ones now. So let's delve into that. KKUP, Cupertino.

0: Wow, that was a very different song about interracial relationships, I guess, and just different from, you know, a lot of the songs, they're just, some of them are kind of sappy love songs, but that one has, is kind of different. I remember at the time when that came out, it was very, very different, and I liked it. I've always liked it. I think it's got some good singing on it, too. Interesting.
1: Yeah. Stories. That's the band, Stories. Brother Louie is the song. B.W. Stevenson did My Maria.
0: Oh, yeah. That's a very, very interesting song also. It's like, is it country? Is it country rock? Is it just pop? I don't know. It's got a different sound to it. And I hear the album is really good. So, I don't know. I have to check that out.
1: Yeah, right. Yeah. Loggins and Messina did Your Mama Don't Dance.
0: Yep.
1: We heard King Harvest do Dancing in the Moonlight.
0: That's my favorite of the set.
1: I know, that's a nice one.
0: I love that one.
1: Yeah. Looking Glass did Brandy.
0: Mm-hmm.
1: Climax did Precious and Few.
0: Yep.
1: And we started out with Wayne Newton.
0: Wayne Newton.
1: Wow, there's someone we don't ever play.
0: Yeah, right.
1: Daddy, Don't You Walk So Fast.
0: There you go. All right, you're listening to KKUP Cupertino. My name's Jay Cat. She's Ruby Tuesday, and the name of the show is 8 Miles High. We usually do a psychedelic kind of thing, but we like to do these little odd specials every now and then, and today we're focusing on early 70s AM pop, stuff we used to hear on KFRC, KYA, stuff like that.
1: KLIV.
0: KLIV.
1: Yeah.
0: Kara in Santa Clara.
1: Oh, yeah.
0: Oh, yeah. Yeah. All those old stations. Yeah, and they played a lot of these songs from the era on those shows and or on those stations. And you couldn't escape it if you listened to AM radio back then. This is what they were listening to. So it has kind of always stuck with me. I was a big radio listener, still am, but not like this back in the early 70s, and we're doing 70 through 74 today.
1: Yeah.
0: And then we'll hit the other one later.
1: Yeah.
0: Now next week we're doing that Pet Sounds special, so we got that going on, and that's going to be something worth listening to. I hope you can listen next week. Listen in and see what you think. Let's just keep going. This next song, this is from Vicki Lawrence, who was on the Carol Burnett Show, and then in the early 70s she pulled this hit. I think her husband wrote it.
1: Yeah.
0: And
1: she always sang, though. She's
0: always been a singer, yeah, but she had an actual hit. And the thing about this song is I have been listening to this song for over 50 years. I have no idea who the killer is.
1: Yeah.
0: I have no idea.
1: Still a mystery.
0: I don't get it. I don't get the song. She weaves a web of who, you know, what's the murders and the backstabbing and all the stuff going on between couples. And to this day, I don't know. Is she the killer? I don't know. I don't know who the killer is. See if you do. You're listening to KKUP Cupertino.

0: I was going to play the longer version of that. I just trying to fit as many songs as I can in here. So,
1: yeah. Well, I think we're going to make it.
0: Yeah.
1: But the most important thing is,
0: yes,
1: we now know who the killer was.
0: Yes. That- Oh, yeah. That, I knew as soon as I said that and we went off the air, I looked at Ruby and said, oh, we're going to get some calls now. And we did.
1: That was great.
0: Yes, it was excellent.
1: Okay, that decades-long mystery for you, yes, has been solved.
0: The singer was the killer.
1: The singer.
0: The singer, the little sister.
1: Her
0: footprints were there.
1: Those and then we even got some lyrics, quotes, right?
0: Yeah,
1: those footprints were mine.
0: Yep.
1: So she even confessed.
0: Little sister don't miss when she aims her gun.
1: There
0: so
1: you go.
0: That was, gosh, I forget his name. Frontier Village guy. You remember him. I can't remember. Anyway, Frontier Village guy called and said, oh, I know who the killer is. And he made sure I knew. So thank you for that.
1: That's
0: I appreciate
1: great.
0: It. Yeah.
1: Yeah. Thank you, everyone, for the calls. That was fun to kind of go back and hear some memories. We got to hear about the old transistor radio that was shaped
0: like
1: a donut.
0: You're telling me that, and I know it. I remember it. It curled out of into kind of an S shape.
1: Yes, exactly.
0: And you could either hold it or you could wear it on your wrist.
1: Yes.
0: I mean, it was,
1: That was
0: it was a big plastic. It was yellow or red or, you know, they had different colors.
1: Oh, well, a call from Stacy who was sharing. She remembers wearing that on her wrist.
0: That's funny.
1: And hearing all of this music.
0: Yeah, I have a friend who's texting me saying, I know every one of these songs. And someone told me earlier, I could tell you where I was. Stacy called and said, I could tell you where I was for every song.
1: Oh, wow.
0: So, yeah, that's interesting.
1: Oh, gosh, let's do a playback. Billy Swan did I Can Help.
0: Mm-hmm.
1: We heard Mike Oldfield do Tubular Bells.
0: Love it.
1: Yeah, it's famous because of The Exorcist.
0: Right.
1: But you were sharing, your knowledge of that.
0: It's brilliant. It's brilliant. The song is actually an album side long. It's actually a whole album side, part one and part two.
1: Wow.
0: A whole album. So, but part one is just brilliant to listen to. I was listening to it yesterday. If you can just get the whole Exorcist idea out of your head when you hear it, because I tell you what, when I was young when that came out, and if I heard that song, I'd turn the radio off. It scared me. It bothered me because of the association with that movie. And it's only in the movie for a brief second while she's walking down the street and it's Halloween and that the piano's playing and it's very short. But the album is brilliant and we'll be playing that in a few weeks. I'll play that first side especially. I love it. Mm. You know, he's an 18-year-old kid. He played every instrument on the album. He's brilliant, but, you know, it was his one hit.
1: Yeah, let me ask this way. Does it have an ominous feel to it because of the instruments and then the way it sounds, or because of its association with the movie?
0: I think it's because of its association, because I was listening to it yesterday.
1: Yeah.
0: And I just was in awe of what I was hearing. You know, sometimes it hits you just right, and that tune, it's perfect.
1: Yeah.
0: The whole album side is just it's flawless. And you think about how it was made by an 18-year-old kid, you know, back in the day. And once again, then you think about that. You think about how they took chances on things back then that they don't now.
1: Right.
0: Everything has to be a hit. Everything has to be, and they used to just go the other route. They'd go with talent.
1: Yeah.
0: If you were talented, you could do it.
1: Yeah.
0: You know?
1: Yeah. Even the way music is made or was made back then, I can't imagine how meticulous he had to have been to like piece all of that together. If he played every instrument, he had to record it each separately. And now they've got these machines, you know, you can key in or play one note and then
0: same.
1: It just keeps playing it for you and you keep adding your different sounds and it's so much easier now. But back then he probably had to do quite a bit of work.
0: I'll play the entire first side in a few weeks. We got a couple of shows coming up we're going to be doing. So, but when we get back into our grooviness, I'll play that.
1: Yeah. You know, it's halfway to Halloween. We can definitely do that.
0: Okay. See right there.
1: I know.
0: Why does it have to be Halloween? I'm trying to disassociate it with a horror movie.
1: Hey, I'm sorry. Every day is Halloween for me. So what can I say?
0: Yeah. Okay.
1: Maria Muldaur.
0: Yes, did Maria
1: Midnight,
0: Muldaur.
1: Midnight at the Oasis.
0: It's a beautiful song.
1: Such a great song. Yeah. Redbone did Come and Get Your Love. Mm-hmm. And then we started out with Vicki Lawrence, The Killer, doing The Night the Lights Went Out in Georgia.
0: The Redbone song is amazing. I remember the first time I saw them was on American Bandstand doing this song. And I had no idea. I had no idea. They were Native American. They were dressed as Native Americans. They were playing instruments and dancing as Native Americans.
1: And it
0: just blew my mind. I was like, wow, that is so cool.
1: Yeah, they put out some good music.
0: Yes, they did.
1: Yeah.
0: Yes, they did, Redbone. Okay. Well, we down to about 17 minutes. I think we might have about that much in song. So let's say bye-bye. And we'll be back next week with the Beach Boys show. We'll be back Saturday from 9 to 11 on the Bob Dylan Marathon. But don't just listen then. Listen all day of Bob. And we'll be back soon. Signing off. Thanks for listening, and thanks for the phone calls. We hope you enjoyed it as much as we enjoyed it. 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

We heard the Limelighters do Lonesome Traveler. A.O. Lloyd and Ellen McCall wrote Santy Annie, or actually not, well, performed Santy Annie. The Lion Sleeps Tonight, The Tokens, a South African folk tune. Dave Van Ronk did Yes, Yes, Yes. Jack Elliott, Portland Town. Lester Flatt and Earl Scruggs did Salty Dog Blues. The Clancy Brothers, Whiskey, You're the Devil. We Shall Not Be Moved, The Freedom Singers. And Peggy Seeger did The First Time I Ever Saw Your Face, written by her husband, Ellen McCall, about her.

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people exist before they're allowed to be free. Yes, and how many times can a man turn his head and pretend that he just doesn't

from Mississippi John Hurt. We heard Candyman Blues, the Rooftop Singers, Walk Right In, Gus Tannen and the Drug Stompers tune. It was actually a commercial hit. Pete Seeger did Malvina Reynolds, Little Boxes. And I think that was a reflection of Daly City. At least I've heard rumors about that. Mr. Dylan himself did Blowing in the Wind. Spider John Kerner did Duncan and Brady. And Hetty West did Pans of Biscuits.

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Tom Rush did I Don't Want Your Millions, Mister. Tom Paxton, Ramblin' Boy. Doc Watson, St. James Hospital. The Kentucky Colonels with Clarence White on guitar. I Am a Pilgrim and Ian and Sylvia. Captain Woodstock's Courtship.

Come gather round me, people, and a story I will tell about a brave young Indian you should remember well. From a tribe of Pima Indians, a proud and peaceful band that farmed the Phoenix Valley in the Arizona land. Down their ditches for a thousand years, the sparkling water rushed till a white man stole their water rights and the running water hushed. Well, Ira's folks was hungry and their farms grew crops of weeds. But when war came, he volunteered

Called up Iwo Jima Hill, 250 men, but only 27 lived to walk back down again. And after the fight was over,

Ira Hayes returned a hero, celebrated through the land. He was wined and speeched and honored. Everybody shook his hand. But he's just a Pima Indian. No water, no crops, no chance. Back home, nobody cared what Ira had done. And when do the Indians dance? Well, Ira, he started drinking hard. Jail often was his home. They let him raise the flag there and lower it like he'd throw a dog a bone. He died drunk early one morning, all alone in the land that he'd fought to save. 2 inches of water in a lonely ditch was a grave.

Patrick Sky did the Ballad of Ira Hayes. Richard and Mimi Farina, Pack Up Your Sorrows. The Birds with their landmark version of Mr. Tambourine Man. Buffy St. Marie, Now That the Buffalo's Gone. Jim Queskin and the Jug Band did Jug Band Music. Simon and Garfunkel did Last Night I Had the Strangest Dream. And Phil Oakes did There But for Fortune. All right, we're going to switch our geographic location and play some music from England, Wales, Scotland, and Ireland. I'm One Eye Jack, and the show is Just Us Folks Singing and Playing from 10 a.m. to 1 p.m., an entirely listener-supported, all-volunteer staffed KKUP Cupertino.

The Battlefield Band did Miss Drummond of Perth and Fiddler's Joy. Rory McLeod did Farewell Welfare. Dick Gaughan did Erin Go Bragh. Richard Thompson, Rockin' in Rhythm. And the Old Swan Band did Stephen Baldwin, Scotchy's Number 1 and 2, and the Kenneth Jig.

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We heard Alistair Anderson do In Trim, Mount Hooley, and Leamington Bank. June Tabor, To Lay This Body Down. Martin Simpson, The First Cut Is the Deepest. And the English Country Blues Band, Handsome Johnny. Silly Sisters did Blood and Gold and Mohicks. And if you like music from this part of the world, in England, Ireland, Scotland, Wales, etc., please tune in Thursday morning from 7 to 10. 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

Well, I'm going to preach all a sermon about old man Adam, and I don't mean the Adam in the Bible, Adam. No, I don't mean the Adam that Mother Eve made it. I mean the thing that science liberated. Thing that Einstein says he's scared of, and when Einstein's scared, brother, I'm scared. Well, if you're scared of the A-bomb, here's what you got to do. You got to gather all the people in the world with you, because if we don't get together and do it, well, the first thing you know, we'll blow this world plumb to

Now, life used to be such a simple joy. The cyclotron was just a super toy. And folks got born, they'd work and marry. And atom was a word in the dictionary. And then it happened. And the science boys from every clime, they all pitched in with overtime. And before they knew it, the job was done. And they'd hitched up the power of the God-earned sun and put a harness on old Sol, splitting atoms. While the diplomats was a splitting hair.

But the Adams International, in spite of hysteria, flourishes in Utah and in Siberia. And whether you're black, white, red, or brown, the question is this when you boil it down. To be or not to be, that's the question. And the answer to it all ain't military datum, like who gets there firstest with the mostest atoms. No, the people of the world must decide their fate. They gotta stick together or disintegrate.

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He's just like air, and he doesn't give a hoot about any politics or who got what into whichever fix, because all he wants to do is just sort of set around and have his nucleus bombarded by neutrons. So the moral is this, just as plain as day, that old man Adam is here to stay. He's gonna stick around, that's clear to see, but ah, my dearly beloved, are we? So listen, folks, here is my thesis. 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

Okay. We heard Woody Guthrie do Hard Travelin', Sam Hinton, Old Man Adam, Big Bill Brunzi, Black, Brown, and White, Gene Ritchie, Nottingham Town, Ed McCurdy, Darling Corey, Josh White, One Meatball, and Malvina Reynolds, who wrote Little Boxes. And I urge you to keep all your dials and whistles and things like that where they are. Coming up at 1 p.m., join your host, Tom Dratt, for No Business Like Show Business, the finest music from the legitimate stage, Hollywood, and TV theme song land.

boys, you better act right. Well, you better not squabble, and you'd better not fight. Benson Brockle will arrest you and take you down. And if

so I can do this. I think. Okay, we heard from Oscar Brand. I was born 10,000 years ago. Cisco Houston, Midnight Special. The Weavers, wasn't that a time? Glenn Yarborough, Spanish is the Loving Tongue. And from Sandy Denny, we heard Listen, Listen. And The Lady. And please stay tuned at 1 p.m. for No Business Like Show Business. 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And let's see, can I actually... All right, where are you? There you are.

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0: And we took it out with Sandy Denny, Who Knows Where the Time Goes, and part of For the Shame of Doing Wrong. KKUP Cupertino, please stay tuned for No Business Like Show Business. Thank you for listening.
1: All righty. Here we are. It's 1 o'clock in the afternoon here at KKUP Cupertino, 91.5 FM on your radio dial, broadcasting from our facility in San Jose, California. I'm your host. I'm your old pal Tom, and I'm here with show tunes, soundtracks, and TV theme songs for the next 3 hours. That's right. I'm here till four. The 3 hours. And our phone number is 408-900-9539. And I've got a whole slew of show tunes and soundtracks and TV theme songs for you. But if you have a show tune, a soundtrack, or a TV theme song that you would like to hear, please don't hesitate. Pick up the phone and give me a call. 408-900-9539. 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I've been with associated with the station for quite some time now. It's always been, before I joined up, before they took me on, it's always been a listener-sponsored radio station. No commercials here. So, with that in mind, let's go ahead and get started with my theme song. This song I've adopted as my theme song from the movie There's No Business Like Show Business. Originally from Annie Get Your Gun. Ethel Merman singing There's No Business Like Show Business. Here we go.

0: of ragtime had run out, as if history were no more than a tune on a player piano. But we did not know that then.
1: After Coalhouse Walker's death, younger brother drove south to Mexico, where he joined the great peasant revolutionary Emiliano Zapata.
2: La, la, la, la, la.
3: The signs of the coming world war were everywhere. The anarchist Emma Goldman was arrested again, of course, but this time she would be deported as well.
4: Washington's Tuskegee Institute became in time the center of Black America. When he died, flags were flown at half-mast. President and Mrs. Wilson

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0: grandmother's life, but it was too late. The world was already at war.
1: When the Lusitania was torpedoed by a U-boat off the southwest coast of Ireland during the Great War, 1,200 men, women, and children lost their lives, and among them, Father.
2: Mother wore black for a year. At the end of this time, Tata proposed, and she accepted. She adored him.
3: They moved.

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A bunch of children, white, black, Christian, Jew, rich, poor, all kinds. A gang, a crazy gang, getting into trouble, getting out of trouble, but together, despite their differences. He was sure it would make a wonderful movie, a dream of what this country

is living. This is style. This is elegance by the mile. Oh, the posh, posh, travelling life for me. 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

the hands that hold the scepters, every head that owns the crown. 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

In every foreign strand I land, the royal trumpets toot me. 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
1: Ce la puoi stare la tua.

Well, that was Robert Preston singing Movies Were Movies from the musical Mack Sennett. Well, Mack and Mabel. He played Mack Sennett in that movie, Mack and Mabel. Mabel Norman was played by Bernadette Peters in that piece. And before that, we heard Charlie Chaplin's The Nonsense Song. And the reason I played that was because this last Friday, I took the day off and myself and a friend of mine went to Niles and went to the old movie theater there, and we saw some, it was a Charlie Chaplin Days weekend, and I was there for the first day. I couldn't be there for the next 2 days, but I did see the first night, which was Chaplin impersonators of the time. But that it put me in mind to play the Nonsense Song from Modern Times. And that movie, that song, Movies Were Movies. It's interesting. Normally, people don't have much of an idea of what I'm talking about when I talk about these old movies and such. And I was surrounded by people that got my references. It was very interesting for me. And it was a good time. If you like the old stuff, the old movies, the silent films, I highly recommend taking a trip to Niles. And they got some nice shops over there, too. So it's a lot of fun. Anyway, let's tell you what we heard going back there. We heard, we started that off with a Bernard Herrmann piece. Right after my theme song, There's No Business Like Show Business, we heard a Bernard Herrmann piece called The Ghost and Mrs. Muir. The ghost was played by Rex Harrison, and Mrs. Muir was Jean Tierney. And then I played a song from the TV theme song version of the sitcom version of Ghost and Mrs. Muir, which starred Edward Mulhare, Hope Lang, and Charles Nelson Reilly. After that, we heard from Kurt Vile. We heard Lex, opening Lex with two X's at the end there, season two opening. Then after that, we heard the One Touch of Venus, West Winds, a Kurt Vile piece, and somebody, Uta Lemper. We heard The Corner of the Sky from the 1972 production of Pippin, the original production. Ben Vereen was in that, as was Irene Ryan. Good Times Are Coming, that was from the movie Monty Walsh, a 1968 film, I think 1968, but that was sung by Cass Elliot. This was after the Mamas and the Papas broke up and they went their separate ways. And Cass Elliot had her own career for a while before she passed away at an early age of a heart attack. After that, it was from Coyote-Squatsy, we heard Pruitt Igo. And then we heard the love theme from The Sea Wolf, with a movie with Edward G. Robinson and Airberry Fitzgerald. And it was a good movie. I enjoyed that one. Heard Andre Previn say Kiss Me Goodbye, play the song. And then after that, we heard from Runyon Land. We heard Stubby K and Chorus sing Fugue for Tin Horns and Follow the Fold. And that was the first three songs edited down a bit from the original production, the movie version of Guys and Dolls. We heard Ain't Nobody Here But Us Chickens from Five Guys Named Mo. Man, Elvis Presley, Spring Fever, because it is spring. Still late spring, but still spring. From Girl Happy. We heard the epilogue from Ragtime, Wheels of a Dream. I really like that version of it. That's very, very nice. We heard Hallelujah, Tony Martin, Vic Damone, and Rex Dennis. Sing Hallelujah from Hit the Deck, 1953, I think.
After that, we heard a nonsense song from my Charlie Chaplin from Modern Times, and movies were movies when you paid a dime to escape. And that was from, like I said, Mac and Mabel. Once again, I want to mention that KKUP is a listener-sponsored radio station, completely and 100% listener-sponsored. We don't get any money from anybody else out there. And I encourage you to, if you want to hear a show tune, a soundtrack, or a TV theme song, all you have to do is take out your phone, whether it's landline or whether it's the old-fashioned type or whether it's a cell phone. Just give me a call at 408-900-9539. Once again, 408-900-9539. So hope you guys are enjoying what you're hearing. And if you have any questions, you can give me a call, and we'll see what we can do for you, okay? Next up, speaking of Max Sennett, the Pink Panther, the original soundtrack to the Pink Panther, had a piece in there called Shades of Sennett. This is music by Henry Mancini. You're going to hear a couple of Pink Panther pieces from the Pink Panther. First up is Shades of Sennett, and they are referring to Max Sennett of the Keystone Comedies. Okay, so let's go ahead and get started with that, and give me a call if you have a mind. I'd love to hear from you, and we'll see what we can do.

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0: Well, then what's putting into my head? 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
1: What?
0: Nothing. 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It'd be awful. I can just see myself.

from the original cast of Carousel. That was If I Loved You, John Rant singing that. Yes, that's Bonnie's father. It's 3 o'clock in the afternoon here at KKUP Cupertino, 91.5 FM on your radio dial, broadcasting from our facility in San Jose, California. Phone number is 408-900-9539. And like I said, I'll tell you what we heard there going back about an hour or so. We started that off with Shades of Senet. That's Max Senet. And we're going to hear another song from Mac and Mabel coming up, where Robert Preston is playing Max Senet. And But that's coming up. Let's see here. Yeah, there we go. Anyway, we heard the Shades of Senet from the Pink Panther. We heard Miguel Strasa, I think, maybe. It had better be tonight. That's also from the Pink Panther, the original production. We heard Mandy Moore and Brad Garrett sing I've Got a Dream from Tangled. We heard the theme to Black Sails by Bear McCreary. We heard the overture to the Good Old Days and the finale to Good Old Days. And that was both were from the Little Rascals, Our Gang comedies. I had a request in there somewhere, and it was we heard No Dames with Channing Tatum singing that song from Hail Caesar. Then we heard the main title to Fighter Squadron, Max Steiner composition from 1948, and we heard the main title to Cider House Rules, music by Rachel Portman. After that, we heard Lazy Old Moon, and that's also from Hail Caesar. You heard Where in the World is Carmen Sandiego? And then after that, we heard Carmen Miranda sing South American Way. And we heard Iggy Aya from the Saludos Amigos, a Disney cartoon animated film. And that was Aurora Miranda, Carmen Miranda's sister. Then we heard Ethel Merman sing You Can't Get a Man with a Gun. I know a few women that could probably get a man with a gun. Then after that, we heard Buckle Down, Winsocky Buckle Down, and Alive and Kicking. Buckle Down, Winsocky was from Best Foot Forward. And that was Nancy Walker singing Alive and Kicking, Alive and Kicking. And Nancy Walker played Rhoda Morganser's mother on the Mary Tyler Moore Show, and she also was the deaf maid in Murder by Death, as well as the bounty quicker picker upper lady that everyone remembers, or maybe you don't remember. I don't know. Then we heard Gene Kelly sing "I'll Go Home with Bonnie Jean" from Brigadoon. And finally, we finished up with If I Loved You from Carousel. Now, we're doing a couple of these songs. We got two more of these style songs. They're kind of not love songs. They're called not love songs because they're saying, like, look, I don't love you. Forget about it. We're not going to get together. It's not going to happen. But the song sounds like it should be a love song. If I Loved You, sounds like, you know.
And then we're going to hear People Will Say We're in Love and I Won't Send Roses. And those are all kind of examples of not love songs. So there you go. Okay, let's get to it. I got about a little under, over 50 minutes left in the show. Hope you guys are enjoying what you heard. And let's go out with a bang here with some not love songs. With first up is going to be People Will Say We're in Love. This is Hugh Jackman from his, when he took a turn at playing Curly from Oklahoma. And then we'll hear Robert Preston sing I Won't Send Roses from Mac and Mabel. So here we go.

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So stay away, kid. 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

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I'd be the first one to agree that I'm preoccupied with me. And it's inbred, kid. So keep your head, kid. In me you'll find things like guts and nerve, but not the kind.

0: same as the Pirate King tune. I am the very model of a modern nature general. I've information, vegetable, animal, and mineral. I know the kings of England, and I quote the facts historical. From Marathon to Waterloo, in order categorical. I'm very well acquainted, too, with matters mathematical. I understand equations both as simple and quadratical. About binomial theorem, I'm teeming with a lot of news. Lot of news. Got it. With many cheerful facts about the square of the hypotenuse.
1: With many cheerful facts about the square of the hypotenuse. With many cheerful facts about the square of the hypotenuse. With many cheerful facts about the square of the hypotenuse.
0: I'm very good at integral and differential calculus. I know the scientific names of beings and animalculus. In short, it matters vegetable, animal, and mineral. I am the very model of a modern nature general.
1: In short, it matters vegetable, animal, and mineral. He is the very model of a modern nature general.
0: In fact, when I know what is meant by mamelon and ravelin, when I can tell at sight a Mauser rifled from a javelin, when such affairs as sorties and surprises I'm more wary at, and when I know precisely what is meant by commissariat, when I have learned what progress has been made in modern gunnery, when I know more of tactics than a novice in a nannery, in short, when I've a smattering of elemental strategy. Strategy. Oh, my word, that's a hard one, isn't it? Wait a minute, wait a minute.
2: Allergy.
0: Got it. You'll

0: Matter in knowledge, though unclucky and adventury, has only been brought down to the beginning of the century. But still in matters vegetable, animal and mineral, I am the very model of a modern major general.
1: Can you do it one more time?
0: Certainly.
1: And can you do it really fast?
0: What? In fact, when I know what is a member, mammal, on a reveling, when I can tell a side of Mars arrived from a javelin, when such a face is sorted and the prize I'm aware yet, and when I know precisely what a member comes here yet. Oh, when I have Loma Progress have been made a modern gallery, when I know more of Texas than an office in an honorary, and sure, when I have a smattering of elemental strategy, you'll say I better meet you, General Alistair. Rode a horse! Knowledge the right plaque and adventure has only been brought down to the beginning of the century, but still a matter of vegetable, animal, and mineral. I'm the very bottle of the body, being a general!

0: Tomorrow will we get? Can I watch you play roulette? May I stay up late for supper? Is it awfully, awfully up?
1: You'll drive us wild. Stop! Silly child.
0: Is everybody celebrated, full of sin and dissipated? Is it hot enough to blister? Will I be your little sister?
1: Gigi, you are absurd. Now, not another word. Gigi.
2: Let her gush and jabber. Let her be enthused. I cannot remember when I have been more amused.
3: Stop it!
4: The night they invented champagne.

0: shout to everyone in sound that since the world began, no woman or man has ever been as happy as we are tonight.
1: The night they invented champagne, it's plain as it can be,
0: they thought of you and me. The night they invented champagne,
2: we met at 9.
3: We met at 8.
2: I was on time.
3: No, you were late.
2: Ah, yes? I remember it well. We dined with friends.
3: We dined alone.
2: A tenor sang.
3: A baritone.
2: Ah, yes. I remember it well. That dazzling April moon.
3: There was none that night. And the month. It's June.
2: That's right. That's right.
3: It warms my heart to know that you remember still the way you do.
2: Ah, yes.

0: Friday night when we had our last rendezvous. And somehow I foolishly wondered if you might by some chance be thinking of it too. That carriage ride,
1: you walked me home.
0: You lost a glove,
1: I lost a comb.
0: Ah, yes, I remember it well. That brilliant sky.
1: We

0: That's late.
1: Those Russian songs?
0: From Sunny Spain.
1: Ah, yes. I remember it well. You wore a gown of gold.
0: I was all in blue.
1: Am I getting old?
0: Oh, no. Not you. How strong you are.

0: In tropical climes, there are certain times of day when all the citizens retire to tear their clothes off and perspire. It's one of those rules that the greatest fools obey, because the sun is much too sultry and one must avoid its outring violet ray.
1: Pop-a-locka, pop-a-locka, pop-a-locka,
0: boo. Pop-a-licka, pop-a-licka, pop-a-licka, boo.
1: Dig-a-ricka, dig-a-ricka, dig-a-ricka, doo.
0: Dig-a-ricka, yes. The natives grieve when the English leave their huts, because they're obviously definitely nuts. Mad dogs and Englishmen go out in the midday sun. The Japanese don't care to, the Chinese wouldn't dare to. The Hindus and Argentines sleep firmly from 12 to 1. But Englishmen detest her, siesta. In the Philippines there are lovely screens to protect you from the glare. In the Malay states they have hats like plates which the Britishers won't wear. At 12 noon the natives swoon and no further work is done. But mad dogs and Englishmen go out in the midday sun. I say, Crothers, will shall you ever forget that India hunt? We were hunting tigers, you see, and... oh, so sorry.
2: That's quite all right.
0: Thank you. It's such a surprise for the Eastern eyes to see that though the English are effete, they're quite impervious to heat. When the white man rides, every native hides in glee, because the simple creatures help, he will impale a solar topi on a train.
1: Bolly, bolly, bolly, bolly, bolly, bolly, ba.
0: Bolly, bolly, bolly, bolly, bolly, bolly, ba.
1: Hubba-dinny, hubba-dinny, hubba-dinny, ha.
0: Hubba-dinny, hubba-dinny, hubba... I say, that's a frightfully good one, isn't it? Mad dogs and Englishmen go out in the midday sun. The smallest Malay rabbit deplores this stupid habit. In Rangoon, the heat of noon is just what the natives shun. They put their scotch or rye down and a lie down. In a jungle town where the sun beats down, there is peace from 12 to 2. Even caribous lie around and snooze, for there's nothing else to do. In Bangkok, at 12 o'clock, they foam at the mouth and run. But mad dogs and Englishmen go out in the midday, out in the midday, out in the midday sun. Ow! What? Oh.
1: I say.

Okay, that was On the Trail of the Lonesome Pine. That was Laurel and Hardy. I give you a Laurel and Hardy handshake. Okay. You heard I Don't Think I'll End It All Today, Stranger in Paradise, Anything Goes, Mad Dogs and Englishmen, the end credits to Stripes, On the Trail of the Lonesome Pine. And I'll get to some more next week. I'm out of here now, and I'll be putting on some music. And I hope it's the right type, because I had a little bit of a problem here. But we'll see what we can do. I'll be back again next, not next week, but the week after next, okay? First week of June is my next time on here. Okay, so what do we got here? Okay.

0: Okay, it's 4 o'clock in the afternoon here at KKUP. I should tell you that the next one is... I'm just going to have to do something here. Just a second. Yeah, I'm trying to get on this music program that I can't make work. So I'm going to put on something as close to... Well, I can. I guess it'll just be oldies, I guess. And I'll be doing that. I'll play that for the as you go out, and hopefully I'll figure out what's going on with this other thing that we try and do when we have to do things on the fly. All right, so enjoy a few hours of oldies music, okay? And I'll be back next week. No, not next week, in 2 weeks.
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Broadcasting from high atop Mount Loma Prieta, KKUP Cupertino, 91.5 FM, and on the internet at kkupfm.org is your commercial-free community radio station.